And I'm back with you here on KDRT. Recap that set of music for you and give you a few announcements here and finish off the show. This is Dawes with a little bit of everything. Jackie Green, I played a track called A Letter Home there. Then we had a number of songs about pretty girls from the Avett Brothers. We had Letter from a Pretty Girl, Pretty Girl from Feltre, Pretty Girl from San Diego, Pretty Girl from Chile, Pretty Girl at the Airport, Pretty Girl from Annapolis, Pretty Girl from Locust, and Pretty Girl from Raleigh. Before that, we had Adam Arcugari with The Belgian, Jackie Green with Uphill Mountain, the Avett Brothers, Me and God, and started that set off with The Violent Femmes, Gone Daddy Gone. 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Okay, I'll get another track of music here booted up. I think I got a song from Lady Danville. A couple bands here out of LA area for you. Well, I think Dawes is from LA. But you got, like I said, about a half hour of music left here. I'll let you hear the rest of a little bit of everything, and then we'll go to a song from Lady Danville.

That's a little tune there from Jackie Greene called Spooky Tina. Had the Avett Brothers with When I Drink. Cam Penner with Ghost Car. Jackie Greene, Never Satisfied, Revisited. Avett Brothers, Living of Love. Lady Danville, Tired Magician. And a little bit of everything from Dawes at the start of that set. I'm about done here. I'm going to let Jackie have the last word here with my favorite tune from him. This is Sweet Somewhere Bound. And I hope to see you at the show down in Berkeley, Avett's and Jackie Greene on Saturday.

Hello out there, fuzzy dice, hula dancers, or menageries of rubber ducks. 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And I'm going to begin this week's show with both a warning and a promise that there's a little more of a pop emphasis on today's episode, or at least pop by Constant Grin standards. Also, this first set features three bands from Massachusetts, beginning with a song by And the Kids. This one's called Creeper.

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The song I just played was by the Pernice Brothers. It was called Sometimes I Remember. They're a Boston-based indie pop band formed by musician Joe Pernice. They've existed, I believe, since the late 90s, and it also included one of his brothers, hence the name. While their first album was on Sub Pop, all the other eight or so have been on their own label, including the one you just heard. It's off Yours, Mine, and Ours from 2003. Prior to that, I played the Wicked Farleys. That song was called Feathered. They're actually another 90s-era Boston band, much more of an experimental math rock sound, though. That track is from their final album released in the year 2000, which was called Make It It. I discovered it accidentally online many years ago, got really into it, thought it was maybe one of the best obscure albums I'd ever heard, played it on this show a lot, and then it seems like somehow the rest of the internet jumped on the bandwagon a few years ago, and now has a pretty sizable underground following, so that's pretty cool. I'd like to think I might have played a tiny part in it, but almost certainly did not. And I began the set with And the Kids. That one was titled Creeper. They're a band out of Northampton, Massachusetts, with a sound described on their Bandcamp page as pop euphoria. The conjures chunky indie rock, blissful new wave, chamber folk, jarring avant-garde, and brawny classic rock. Creeper can be found on their 2016 album, Friends Share Lovers. So I'm going to do something really unexpected now and go back to the music. This next one is by Land of Talk. It's called Footnotes.

This is K-Dirt Low Power Radio from Davis, California, 95.7 FM. The show is called A Constant Grin. And you just heard a song by Eulogies. It was called The Fight I've Come to Like. They were an indie pop band from Los Angeles who seem to have had their music used in a few video games and TV shows. That specific one's from their 2009 release, Hear Anonymous. Prior to that, I played Dearly Somber. That one was called Hate. They're a newer Chicago band who seem to lack biographical information on the internet, so I guess I'm going to honor their dedication to anonymity and just tell you you can find that one on their self-titled EP from 2020. And that whole set started with a song by Land of Talk, which was called Footnotes. They're a Montreal-based band who've existed for something like 20 years now, with at least one hiatus. That track is from their 2020 album, Indistinct Conversations, which their record label says has all the hallmarks of the Land of Talk sound. Silvery vocals, masterful, at times cacophonous guitar playing, and a stream of conscious lyricism. So thanks for listening this week, everybody. My 30 minutes are just about up. I'm going to leave you with one final song by a band called Cusp. They're new to this show. They're from Chicago by way of Rochester, New York. This specific track is from their 2023 album, You Can Do It All, with a review on Picky Bastards calling it loud, well-crafted, crunchy songs with fuzzy edges, like kettle chips briefly dropped under the couch. Tasty, but occasioning a slight unease. It also goes on to state this specific song was, quote, ricocheting around their brain pan nearly nonstop for 2 weeks. This one is by Cusp. It's called Dead Things Talk.

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wait for other people to join me every Tuesday.

absolutely nobody else around me, just enjoying being outside and being waiting for an obscured look that takes that up to

0: Joy, gentle friends. Sarah Tapps at the Catered headquarters today. Sorry for the late start. Sometimes it gets a little crowded in the hallways over here at the Catered headquarters. So thank you for being tuned to 95.7 FM Davis on the dial. And perhaps you are streaming worldwide. Thank you very much. Really quickly, I need to say that the views expressed on the Awesome Patrol show do not, but they might, represent the views of Davis Media Access or K-Dirt. I'm pretty sure we all stand for great jams, and that's what I'm going to serve tonight. Along with a little extra sparkle, I have a girlfriend, an old dear friend in the booth, who might be a brand new DJ by a year's end, fingers crossed. So, do you have a DJ name?
1: Ooh, Anej.
0: Anej DJ. Ooh, that just gave me the chills. All right, all right. I love that. Good vocalization. You sound great on the mic. Would you just read a K-Dirt call for me? Pretty clear and just regular, you're listening to, so we can get the business out of the way and have a lot of fun together.
2: 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And
0: county, across the nation, maybe even around the world. We got friends in Ireland.
2: Hi, Florida tonight.
0: Fantastic. Yeah, I love this. The constellation of creatives is big and huge. So I am Sarah Tapps. It's Wednesday, 6 p.m. on KDRT 95.7, and I'm wishing you so much joy, gentle friends. What I'm offering, I'm giving you my brand new releases. We're kicking it off with Widow Speak. This is Angel Number off the Roses record that I'm very, very excited to share with you. We're going to hear a brand new track from Kells right after that, and then something from

0: Joy Dental friends. Sometimes it takes you 7 or 8 minutes to get it together on the Awesome Patrol show. Today it took 11. And that's what we're going to dial the volume up to. So thank you for being tuned to KDRT 95.7 FM Davis on the dial. My name is Sarah Tapps, and I am so honored to be sitting here with JoJo.
1: It's so great to be here, Sarah.
0: Dude, we've been threatening this for a while.
1: Yeah, no, it took a little bit of time to come together, but...
0: Life be lifin', but we never have, you know, too many things on the calendar to not fit in a little radio.
1: You got to make it happen.
0: I mean, at least once a week, right?
1: Yeah.
0: At least for some of us. Some of us have the booth habit pretty strong this summer.
1: I am
0: you're boothing hard.
1: Yeah,
0: you're boothing so hard.
1: It's straight up McDonald's because I'm loving it.
0: Yeah, great. That makes me so happy. And I'm just like, thank you for joining the Nutty Wild family, the cast of characters that get to come here and volunteer and pour their hearts into the station.
1: No, thanks for having me.
0: Totally.
1: I love it here.
0: Yeah. Okay, let's do some business. The views expressed on TAPS, the Awesome Patrol Show, may or may not represent, they don't, but they kind of do. No, do not represent the views of Davis Media, Access, or KDIRT, but I will say this, we all stand for awesome music, and that's what we're going to play.
1: Absolutely.
0: Okay, so kind of like a loose framework to freestyle within tonight. Golden Hour?
1: Golden Hour.
0: Right? Because, like, I don't know about you, but this is my favorite time in Davis, like this little August period, like July and August are my favorite towny times because it's our town again.
1: Yeah. And I mean, for most of it, like this past week has obviously been an exception, but for most of it.
0: Oh my God, to the sweaty rule? Sheesh.
1: Right. For most of it, this summer hasn't been too bad.
0: No, it's been phenomenal.
1: And I feel now that it's been pretty horrible for a few days. I can safely say that without fear of reprisal.
0: No. Like, this is Golden Hour, hashtag sweaty edition, perhaps. You know, I would like, I could make my my oldest son like, if I said moist edition.
1: Oof.
0: I know, so gross. All right, well, it took us a minute to pull this off, so we're going to go ahead and just move into a song called Happy Hour. Our bearings, because now everything's working.
1: Yeah,
0: thanks
1: we're on
0: for
1: it.
0: Yeah. Okay. Sometimes it also takes four sets of eyes, four arms, and you know, the brain trust that is us. Thanks for being with us tonight, JoJo. It's so fun. And whoever's listening, thank you for being a part of it. 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

So, somewhere sitting between your mouth and your gut is a centerpiece, and it's big, and it's gold, with grandeur, and it's throbbing, demanding all of this attention. Attention. Attention. 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
1: You want me to go first? I'm going first.
0: Go first. Okay, yeah, do it.
1: John Emery, Schiller, and Shorty welcome Holler live in the studio on the Next That California Sound.
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1: 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And if you're wondering, Holler have crafted their own heavy sound drawing on a variety of inspirations, along with Love 70s and 80s rock and metal to build a unique brand of music with the group. 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
0: Did you say the Boardwalk?
1: I did.
0: Have you ever seen a show there in your lifetime?
1: I never have.
0: Wait a second. I thought you were a lifer here.
1: I don't know that I've ever been to Orangevale. Not that I recall, anyway.
0: It's not that memorable. But, I mean, the Boardwalk, there was, like, a lot of crazy hair bands and, like, late 90s, early 2000s, weirdo. It's kind of like a roadhouse out in the middle of nowhere.
1: Yeah.
0: Yeah. I didn't even know it was still around. Great job. Wonderful.
1: Hey.
0: Maybe there should be a DJ field trip.
1: That would be great. I'd be down.
0: I know, right? There should be DJ field trips.
1: I think so.
0: Good thing we're on some committees.
1: Yes. No.
0: All right. What else can we tell all our fans and friends about? Well, it is hot out there, as we mentioned. UC Davis Aquatics offers lap swimming, pool play. 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If you care for more information, including pool hours and facility rentals, campusrecreation.ucdavis.edu, and please click on aquatics. Splish splash. You know what? I'm going to hold off on this arboretum. I'm going to, like, we'll make him want it.
1: Okay.
0: Because I think Hello Davis just had a really cool, like, pollen, you know, they were talking about gardens. I didn't catch the intro, so I'm not totally sure, but they were talking about gardens and the importance of bees and things like that. And so I was like, oh, got to give the Arbo a shout out. So
1: absolutely.
0: All right. That's coming up later. And some great songs.
1: Yeah.
0: All right. We're going two for two. I gave you Young and Sick Happy Hour after I figured out how to squeak out a little Hey Lucas. And this is Attention off of the album Humanus. I know nothing about them other than I wanted to play that intro because I thought it said butt instead of gut. So
1: nice.
0: There is something magical and golden between your head and your, you know what? Heart. It's your heart. It's your heart. Maybe. I mean, butts rhymes with. Sorry, I had to. I'm sorry. I was a preschool teacher. Okay, for a long time, but no longer. Okay, so what do we have up next? It's your turn. You're going.
1: Up next is the School of Seven Bells with Half Asleep.
0: Let's do it. 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

0: We need a moment of silence. There's nothing that can follow that. Nothing. I mean, can you tell us the lore? Can we get the lore on that really quick? Because, oh my God.
1: I
0: can't even talk right now. My brain hurts. You broke
1: I don't
0: me.
1: Know a whole lot about it other than it was on a box set or on a bonus track of a like expanded edition of something. I first heard it on a Solid Steel radio show from like 2000, 2001, and it was just kind of in the middle of something. And I was like, what is going on right now? And so,
0: besides magic.
1: Yeah, no, it's amazing. It was like hilarious the first few times. And then, like, the more I listen to it, it's just like, I miss you. It's refreshing. It's invigorating and refreshing.
0: Yeah, I feel more vitality. Definitely feel a little more vitality. I hope you do too, out there, listeners. 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Thanks for listening. Thanks for being a part of our community. I'm going to try with Summertime. This is Clap, 2 A's, all caps, exclamation point, off the Dune album. Enjoy and with joy, gentle friends.

0: 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Thanks for being tuned. And if you happen to live outside of the bubble, we love it when you surf the web and find kdrt.org because we're there worldwide all the time, 24/7, streaming songs, offering replays. What else? There's tons of cool things on the website, actually.
1: Yeah, lots of replays.
0: Lots of blogs.
1: Yeah.
0: Photos.
1: Events. Do we have events?
0: Yeah, there is. Events. Yeah, we got events. Yeah, and there's also ways to get involved. If, you know, you think that you have the jokes that it takes to get behind one of these mics. Just kidding. Everybody can do this.
1: Yeah, and, you know, don't be shy or afraid. I was shy and afraid about it.
0: For how long? How long did you wait?
1: Probably a month or so. I mean,
0: you really thought about it. You were like, "Oh, should I do it? Should I not?"
1: I was like, "Yeah," because you know, I have a fear of change and new things.
0: This is new, and there's lots of change here.
1: but then I was like, you know, what's the worst that can happen? The worst that happens is that I don't like it, and I end up not doing it, and I wasted some hours.
0: But that's not the truth.
1: Totally the opposite.
0: That's not the truth.
1: No, yeah, it's like.
0: Oh my gosh.
1: I wish I'd done this so much earlier, but I think if I'd done it so like a lot earlier, it wouldn't have the impact that it is having.
0: It's super potent for you.
1: Yeah.
0: And you know what? It's kind of infectious at Ripples. You make me want to do my shows louder and prouder again. It's kind of cool.
1: Nice.
0: And so I love it when you invite me to yours. Thank you for coming to mine.
1: Oh yeah, thanks for having
0: me. Like, we got to make this a quarterly.
1: Yeah, no, it's
0: at least.
1: Your turn next.
0: Fine. Okay.
1: You know where to find me.
0: Monday.
1: 1 to 3.
0: In the booth. Doing the things.
1: Sonic Rehab.
0: We love Sonic Rehab.
1: I love it too. It's my Sonic Rehab.
0: Right?
1: Like, yeah.
0: And that's really honestly, this show at some points in my life, because I've been doing this for 13 years now.
1: Yeah.
0: Which feels crazy to say out loud. So crazy to say. But when things were really, really rocky, topsy-turvy, right? Because that's like many cycles of life to share with the community. This anchored me when I was in a really, like, going through a big dark night of the soul. So I am glad that you have caught the catered bug. It looks good on you.
1: Thanks.
0: Yeah, no,
1: it feels really, really good.
0: Well, it's the happiest place in town. And one of my, you know, one of the happiest places in town.
1: Yeah.
0: This is better than Disneyland.
1: Absolutely.
0: For sure.
1: You don't have to wait in line as long.
0: No.
1: Mostly.
0: Go ahead and submit a program proposal. 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We're awesome patrolling. Sarah Taps and JoJo in the booth. Thanks for being a part of it.
1: Welcome along, folks.

the Evan Daly Blues Band on Live Tracks here at KDRT 95.7 FM in Davis, California. Welcome once again to another Thursday extravaganza of music and mirth. And tonight I am going to make an attempt to get to rubber bands. That's right, folks. Rubber bands, rubber, it's all one and the same, and I know you're just dying to find out more. Aching, that's right. So, Evan Daly Blues Band, they were down at the Odd Fellows Hall on the 2nd of April, 2015. I want to thank a listener for kicking me in the rear end, saying, hey, when are you going to play that? So, Evan Daly is the guitarist and vocalist there, Carl Rasmussen on bass, and Chris Hunt on drums for that recording. Got a little bit more from the Evan Daly Blues Band coming up this evening. Also, I will have a special 50 years ago this week in Beatles history. I'm going to give you some background from some recently discovered interview with Paul McCartney, recently discovered for me anyway, talking a little bit more about the background to the song Yesterday. So if you know the history to Yesterday and what Paul McCartney and the rest of the band had to say, listen up, because there's a little bit more coming your way too. Aside from that, going to have a kind of a fun show tonight. Move around a little bit from here to there. I've even got a set of music that is definitely bordering on the best of the worst kind of a thing. Worst of the best. Does that make sense? Worst of the best. No, I think best of the worst comes better. But it's not quite that far gone. I will give a warning, however. I've been listening to the news, and it says that the temperature is going to be going up, and they're only giving as far as like next Tuesday, which had something really crazy like 104. And if that is going to be on the way up, then by next Thursday, I will probably be mentally unhinged, in which case we could be doing more or less 2 hours of the best of the worst. And that isn't local recordings, folks. Nope. Most anything that I record here locally would not qualify as being in the worst category. No, these are albums that I find thanks to our local record shop, and they have them marked down dirt cheap, and I can't resist, and they end up on my shelf. And then I think, what am I going to do with these besides jettison them? And I think, I know what I'll do with them. I will inflict them on my dear listeners every once in a while. So that's next week, or maybe the week after, whenever the roads start to get soft from the heat. Till then, rubber bands and Beatles history, and oh yes, just to let you all know, 153 shopping days left till Christmas, so I've got more great gift ideas for those on your list, because it's just right around the corner. This is KDRT LP FM in Davis, California. My name is Jim, and you're tuned in to Live Tracks. How about a little bit more from the Evan Daly Blues Band?

But I didn't have to stop. I just kept on going. So castles made of sand fall in the sea. Eventually.

got keys to my car, keys to my house, keys to a rusty old lock. 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
1: What more could you want? That should help set your mind and body straight. Get you pointed in the right direction anyway. So started out with Castles, Jimi Hendrix tune, at least made famous by Jimi Hendrix, the Evan Daly Blues Band, once again, from the 2nd of April 2015, down at the Odd Fellows Hall, part of the Thursday Live concert series, which has so much good music and has for over the last, oh gosh, let's see, well, it's over 5 years. I ran out of fingers. After that, Gary Lee Yoder Band. That was from May of 2015. So we had quite a run there, and June was just as good. Got that coming down the pipeline sometime this summer. A little bit of a thing going on there. Keys is the name of the song. And finished up with a just great, if you're into that style of music, and who wouldn't be, that's called He's Just Weak. The band is Sugar Bayou. The CD is Dance Hall Incident. Bob Oldreave, April Rapier, Paul Kiddick, Bill Browder, and Robert Netsch. And they released that in August of 07, so it shouldn't be any difficulty in finding that. Let's see what label it's on. I don't know, but there's a website. www.sugarbayouband.com. There you go. Gary Lee Yoder Band, by the way, in case you're curious, when he was playing out at the Odd Fellows Hall, he had with him. So, of course, Gary Lee was on acoustic guitar and doing the singing out front. Don Fox on electric guitar and some harmony vocals. Bill Dakin on bass. And Mike Eaves on drums. Yes. Well, it's time for a little bit of great gift ideas. Start this train a-rolling towards the eventual finish line. Like I said, folks, 153 shopping days left till Christmas. That's not enough. How about spring-loaded walking shoes? These shoes have shock-absorbing springs in the soles that relieve the stress and fatigue of running, walking, or standing better than any shoe available. Of course, I'm told by somebody who's got a problem with his hamstring that you're not actually supposed to have cushioned shoes. Kind of makes it worse. But anyway, these are spring-loaded, so we'll find out. Tests performed at the Michigan State University proved the springs returned up to 96% of energy.

Whether that's a good thing or not, we don't know, and I don't care. The downward force deflected and dispersed during each impact is recycled to the wearer as propulsive energy. Of course it is. There's physics, further reducing the strain on the feet, even for casual walkers, or those who stand on their feet most of the workday. On and on and on and on. Got to have it in medium width, though, and you can get it in white or black. So, and as always, don't mention prices here with the great gift ideas. That's up to you. How much do you think it's worth? Make them an offer. What else I have here? How about a... Oh, let's see. No, those are never any good. You have any sharks in your life? How about a fish-catching RC boat, remote-controlled boat that can catch up to a 2-pound fish? Pre-rigged tackle, a hook, snap, swivel, bobber, and 150 feet of nylon 2-pound test line secures the boat's fake engine at the waterline, and remote control moves the boat forward, backward, left, and right, enabling you to troll back and forth, etc., etc. It's got a 44-foot-long telescoping grapple? It fetches the boat from the water along with your catch. Well, that looks like something that could end up going over the edge of the falls, so to speak. That would not be a good thing. Not if your great gift idea just went over the horizon. On the other hand, that one, although we're not mentioning prices, wasn't nearly as much money as some of these others. So there you go. You're listening in the background to a very famous, somewhat rare recording called Rail Dynamics, done by a sound and electrical expert, Cook Laboratories out of Stamford, Stamford Laboratories. They recorded a bunch of stuff in the early 50s, put it on record, bringing it here to you. This is KDRT in Live Tracks, Davis, California.

0: Okay. What a nice time of night. Here we got a song about the twilight. By the band.
1: And the high life.

0: Thank you, thank you. That is the kind, as they say in Waimanalo.
1: Another one from Gary Lee Yoder, Living on Easy. Before that, Twilight, Great American Taxi, recorded up in Auburn on the 11th of November, 2011. This is KDRT and Live Tracks here in Davis, California. If you're out and about next Monday, you might think about going ahead and heading over to Village Homes. They have a, sort of an open mic thing in their main community center, rec room kind of place. It's going to be a great vocal duo over there playing that evening. And so you might want to check that out. Admission is, of course, no charge. All you have to do is have a good time. This train's taking us directly towards another great gift idea. This is the high-definition camera drone. Now, this is guaranteed to piss somebody off. I know if I saw one of these bad boys flying around over my yard, I'd probably have to bring it down. Luckily, of course, doesn't cost too much money. But if you're out there on your farm somewhere long ways away, not going to be bothering a whole bunch of other people and invading their privacy and not getting in the way of fighting fires and things like that, all kinds of really good reasons perhaps not to use a drone, well, this gift's for you. This is the flying camera drone that captures high-definition pictures and video from up to 300 feet away. It's got built-in gyro stabilization that keeps the drone level, enabling its built-in HD camera to snap pictures at 1280 by 720 pixel resolution and record 720p HD video without any undue shaking. I wonder what that means. Responds nimbly to its 2.4 gigahertz radio remote. So there you go. You need a 2.4 gigahertz jammer if you start seeing drones. It's powered by 4 7¾-inch long high-efficiency propellers. Trim controls allow an operator to yada yada and do blah blah blah blah blah. Rechargeable batteries, 15-minute flight times. Wrist rockets would work really well too. Can get these little round, like, pebbles things. They're about the size of a marble. Well, marbles would work. And you just start winging them at those drones. Only problem with that is, in a residential area, that they're going to come down, the marbles will, about 2 blocks away. So you want to maybe be a little careful about that. So you can get a drone, piss off your neighbors, but give your neighbors some really good fun shooting down your expensive drone. So, hey, I'm nothing if not equal opportunity here at Live Tracks. And KDRT and all that here in Davis, California.

0: Seems like coming out here to California, everybody ends up talking about our musical hero, Graham Parsons, a lot. I think we're going to do a song about Graham Parsons right now. What do you say? This is the title track off our new record. It's called Reckless Habits. It's not all that new, but, you know, if you haven't heard it, it is.
1: We're selling them right over there at this table.
0: At that table right over? Are you kidding me?
1: I'm dead serious.
0: You don't got to get online for it or anything.
1: You don't even have to get in line.
0: Right. However, there are some good inline skaters rolling around here today. I have seen that. Excellent. Iowa.

Reckless Habits from The Great American Taxi up there in Auburn in 2011. It's KDRT and Live Tracks here in Davis, California. 153 shopping days left till Christmas. You need the solar insect zapper. That's right, don't wait. Get it now. Tell them that it's an early Christmas gift. These four solar insect lights simply stake into the ground anywhere in your yard, harness the sun's energy to efficiently eliminate over 100 varieties of flying insects. Sounds like a good idea, right? The UV bulb turns on automatically at dusk, lures mosquitoes, flies, and other insects to eliminate them instantly with a 300-volt electric charge, providing chemical-free bug protection for up to 8 hours on a full charge. Integrated solar panel requires only moderate sunlight, charges the internal batteries in 8 hours, and a grate surrounds the bulbs to discourage curious hands and protect wayward pets. That would be a good idea. Housing is made from stainless steel, resists damage from sun and rain. Unit switches from bug zappers to accent lights at the touch of a button. So, after you've immolated all of the insects in your area, including all of the nice friendly bees and other things that do a lot of good in the world, you can say your job's done and switch it on over to an accent light. Probably do a really good job of accent lighting all of the dead bugs that are littering the ground. A commentary by me, but these solar insect zappers, I think everybody needs a four-pack, right? Well, maybe not here. This is KDRT in Davis, California.

50 years ago this week in Beatle history, on the 23rd in the UK, United Kingdom, there was the release of the single Help on the B-side, I'm Down. Played that last week on 50 years ago this week in Beatles history, so I won't be playing that tonight. It says here on the 24th that Ringo bought Sunny Heights at St. George's Hill Estate in Wybridge, Surrey, but I already happen to know that he bought it before this, so that's wrong. But I thought I'd tell you anyway, just so you know that sometimes history can be incorrect. You have to double-check your sources. Cilla Black began 3 weeks of performances at the Pergeon Room in the Plaza Hotel of New York. That was on the 25th. Brian Epstein flew to New York to attend her debut. On the 28th, the Help single reached number one for the first week, and that's in the United Kingdom. Also on the 28th, the BBC TV broadcast the program Songwriters about Lennon and McCartney. That'd be an interesting one to see. On the 29th, the Help premiered at the London Pavilion. The Beatles and Brian attended it after the party at the Dorchester Hotel. And on the 30th at the Savile Theater, there was a private rehearsal for a forthcoming TV appearance. That pretty much wraps up the rest of July for this week in Beatle history. And they were all settling into their various homes and places that they had purchased. Well, as promised, I'm going to now give you a little bit of the lowdown on the song Yesterday. The song Yesterday has an interesting history, especially for how well received it was and how successful it became. Evidently, it was the most covered song in the history of pop music. I don't know what the number is now. It was well over 200 for a while. A lot of people thought that John Lennon had written it, but Paul McCartney wrote the whole darn thing. I have here in front of me some comments by the Beatles about the song Yesterday. "Wow, that was a good un," said John Lennon. He said, "I have had so much accolade for Yesterday. That's Paul's songs and Paul's baby. Well done, beautiful, and I never wished I'd written it." And that was 1980 at an interview that he did. Don't know what he might have said in 1970. He was a little jaded at that point. Interesting little fact about the song Yesterday. Paul McCartney performed it in the film Give My Regards to Broad Street. It's a somewhat unknown Paul McCartney production that came out in the early 80s. Nice soundtrack. Fun movie to watch, actually. If you've never seen it, you should check it out. Give My Regards to Broad Street. Get some popcorn and a cool recreational beverage choice and just kick back and relax. Don't really worry about it. But here's the thing. He performed it in the movie, but he had to ask permission to use it since he didn't own the publishing rights. I know. How can that happen? Michael Jackson owned the publishing rights, outbid McCartney for them in the mid-1980s. Michael Jackson, before he went south and became deranged and eventually all that stuff that you probably don't care about or you already know about, he ended up owning a whole bunch of Paul McCartney's material and made a whole bunch of money off of it, and it kind of drove a wedge between the two of them. Paul McCartney really wanted to have the rights to his songs back. And this is all part of the outgrowth of the sell tab and the this and the that and the other thing that was started up in the mid-60s. As part of ways to avoid having to pay huge amounts of taxes, make extra money off of their stuff, hide their money in shell corporations and everything else. So it was a legal entanglement that took them years to unravel and probably never will be completely. So there you go. One of the most famous songs. It was covered by 1980. It says here more than 2,500 artists had done a cover version of that song. Also, it couldn't be recreated in concert without additional musicians. Here's something more about Yesterday. McCartney, in an interview from 2009, was asked about Yesterday, said
The question was, the song was apparently a year in the making. What took so long getting that right? And McCartney's reply is sort of one long paragraph, but anyway, here we go. He said, "Was it? I don't remember it taking a year. It must have been from when I actually had the melody to when I'd finished it, and I dreamed the melody one day in London when I was staying at Jane Asher's house, who was my girlfriend at the time, and I was staying there and I woke up one morning with the song in my head. So I went around for weeks, and this part is well known, saying, you know, what's that tune? I can't get it out of my head. No one could figure it out." So he thought, well, I must have written it, because all those people had pretty good knowledge of what songs were either around or had been. So I had the tune, and then I blocked it out with Scrambled Eggs, Oh My Baby, How I Love Your Legs. There you go, which was the first lyric. And I just used to goof with that for a while. And then I was reminded recently by Bruce Welch of Cliff Richard's band, The Shadows, that he had a flat in the south of Portugal. And he was a mate, and he said to me, "If you ever want to use the flat, be my guest." I don't know if you ever expected me to show up, but I did. I landed in Lisbon with Jane Asher, and we had to drive from there down to the Algarve. It was a long, dusty, hot drive with nothing to do, so sitting in the back of this car, I just started thinking of words, and over those 3 hours or so, I figured out what I wanted to do. I'd forgotten that bit, but Bruce reminded me recently. He said, "Yeah, don't you remember you came to the flat and I was just moving out? You were going to move in, and you said, 'Have you got a guitar?' And he said, 'Yeah, but it's right-handed, you're left-handed.' And I said, 'It doesn't matter. I could just about fudge the chords.' He said to me, 'You sang yesterday, you had all the words to it.' So yeah, he reminded me of that. And then I'm not sure how long it took to get it to the sessions. Maybe we weren't recording at that point. It sounds like we weren't. I was on holiday, we'd be having a break or something. So probably when we got back to the studio in Abbey Road, I then started it, so I'm not sure if that was the whole process was a year, but that was the story." So there you go. Stuff I didn't know about. He wrote the lyrics to Yesterday in the back of a car in North Africa somewhere. Well, south of Portugal. I guess if you go south of Portugal, you're pretty much in North Africa, but we'll figure that out later. So what I'm going to do now, of course, is play the song Yesterday. I'm going to follow it up with what was on the B-side of Yesterday. This has been 50 Years Ago in Beatles History on KDRT and Live Tracks, Davis, California.

Yesterday and Act Naturally. Yesterday from the studio recording with Paul McCartney on vocals, Act Naturally from Ringo Starr and his all-star band, about 2006 or so. One more little bit of trivia about Yesterday. The Beatles didn't think too highly of the song, thought maybe it was kind of weak or weird or something, so they never released it. During their career while they were together as the Beatles, it was never released. I believe it was 1976 before it was released in Great Britain. It was, however, released in the United States. Obviously, on a single. Recorded June 15th in 1965. And Act Naturally, recorded about the same period of time. And the song is about somebody making it in the movies, who was specifically designed for Ringo to sing with his limited vocal range. Ironically, shooting for the movie Help had ended just a couple of days earlier, and so, according to lore, perhaps that guided the selection of that particular song to be the one that would go on their next album. This is KDRT and Live Tracks here in Davis. So I know everybody out there is really wanting to find out the lowdown on rubber. Oh, I mean, what does it take to get me to focus? Here we are, rubber bands, one of the most convenient products of the 20th century, used by numerous individuals and industries for a wide variety of purposes. All in all, more than 30 million pounds of rubber bands are sold in the United States alone each year. Now, Christopher Columbus encountered Mayan Indians using waterproof shoes and bottles made from the substance. He carried several Mayan rubber items on his return voyage to Europe. The word rubber was born in 1770. An English chemist named Joseph Priestley discovered that hardened pieces of rubber would rub out pencil marks. By the late 18th century, European scientists had discovered that dissolving rubber in turpentine produced a liquid that could be used to waterproof cloth. However, natural rubber presented several technical challenges. It clearly had the potential for useful development, but no one was able to get it to the point where it could be used commercially. Rubber rapidly became dry and brittle during cold European winters. Worse, it became soft and sticky when warm. So, it took a guy here in the United States in 1839, name is Goodyear. He left a piece of raw rubber on top of a warm stove along with some sulfur and lead. Yeah, we just had that laying around. On discovering his mistake, he delightedly realized rubber had acquired a much more usable consistency and texture. Over the next 5 years, he perfected the process of converting natural rubber into a usable commodity. This process, which Goodyear dubbed vulcanization after the Roman god of fire, enabled the modern rubber industry to develop. When I come back at some point in the future here, I will start out with the lowdown on rubber bands, now that you're up to speed on rubber. In the background, you're listening to Benny Goodman stomping at the Savoy. KDRT in Davis.

0: Benny Goodman, Stompin' at the Savoy, recorded in Denmark, Copenhagen, in 1971. This is KDRT in Davis. Had a request for a song to play this evening. We all are painfully aware of the very, very terrible fire that's burning west of town, west of Winters, and the valiant efforts that are being put out by all of the people that are on the ground and in the air. If you haven't seen it, folks, there's air tankers flying around, helicopters picking up water, dumping it. It's going up and down these canyons. A friend of ours has a nursery out there and a home. He was up all night. Thankfully, his structures are okay, and his business, as far as I know, has survived the fire. It's a very near thing. And so the request was to go ahead and play the song that was written by Rita Hosking, and it's about what the family would take with them in the event of a fire. Rita Hosking living in the rural parts of Northern California up near Susanville. That's where she was raised. I'll let her introduce the song. And then what will be coming up after that is the song Kitchen Table and Chairs. This was recorded live at the Odd Fellows Hall on the 5th of November in 2009.
1: So this we're going to start out with a song about what my parents chose to take with them in the event of a firestorm came through our house and our home. And this was in 1992. And, you know, when you evacuate, usually you think, oh, I'll bring the photographs, or I'll bring the china, or I'll bring the old organ, or some kind of heirloom special thing. And my mom surprised us this time. And it's also the story of what my dad did. He stayed through the fire. And so this song is called Kitchen Table and Chairs.

masticator machine, a forerunner of the modern rubber milling machine used to manufacture rubber bands, as well as other rubber products. In 1845, Hancock's countryman Thomas Perry patented the rubber band and opened the first rubber band factory. Although 75% of today's rubber products are made from synthetic rubber, perfected during World War II, rubber bands are still made from organic rubber because it offers superior elasticity. Natural rubber comes from latex, a milky fluid composed primarily of water, with a smaller amount of rubber and trace amounts of resin, protein, sugar, and mineral matter. And the latex is found between the external bark and the cambium layer, through which the tree's sap flows. And if you're not careful, you can damage the tree. So you don't want to be an amateur, you want to know what you're doing. Now, the rubber is then shipped to a rubber factory. Here the slabs are machine cut or chopped into small pieces. And this machine mixes the rubber with other ingredients, sulfur to vulcanize it, pigments to color it, other chemicals to increase or diminish the elasticity of the resulting rubber bands. Although some companies don't add these ingredients until the next stage, the Banbury machine integrates them much more thoroughly, producing a more uniform product. So if you're going to go out and buy a bunch of rubber bands, ask for Banbury rubber bands. Now there's the milling. That's the next phase of the production, and it entails heating the rubber, which would be one big kind of giant mass, and squeezing it flat in the milling machine. Okay. And then what they do... excuse me. You extrude the rubber, and the tubes are forced over aluminum poles called mandrels and cured in large ovens. Finally, the tubes are removed from the mandrels, fed into a cutting machine that slices them into finished rubber bands. Yep, there you go. And there's different gauges and sizes and numbers and all kinds of stuff about rubber bands. I didn't bring that data down with me. I think I've gotten you started. So, you know, for those of you out there that are wanting to find out more about rubber bands, I pity you. This is KDRT, Davis, California.

You heard there, I've Got the World on a String. That was Ella Fitzgerald, live in Hollywood, recorded in 1961. Followed that up with Line for Lions, Stan Getz and Chet Baker. That would have been Stan Getz on saxophone and Chet Baker on the trumpet. Shine, Benny Goodman's Sextet, Copenhagen, 1971. And You're Driving Me Crazy, again, Ella Fitzgerald down there in Hollywood. And I happen to know that the piano player in this session, a session musician, top-ranked session musician piano player, lived down in the L.A. area by the name of Lou Levy. And he was playing piano on these songs, on the one you hear in the background, along with Herb Ellis on guitar, Wilfred Middlebrook on bass, and Gus Johnson on drums, all of them pairing with Ella. Recently released, well, somewhat recently released, 4-CD set of the 12 days that Ella appeared in Hollywood in 1961 has come out. And a happy birthday to Lou Levy's daughter, Diane, who's having a birthday coming up this Sunday. So happy birthday, Diane, down there in Los Angeles. Well, it's about that time to go ahead and take a little bit of a turn for the different. Just got a few minutes. Can't get in too much trouble. If you could handle the solar insect zapper, you can handle what's coming up next. No, I'm not talking about a great gift idea. I might throw another one of those at you. I'm talking about this. KDRT in Davis.

What more could you want? There's a set of music there that'll set you back a little bit, all brought to you by Live Tracks, and a little bit of a simulation of what's going to happen if it hits about 105 or so. Although that was pretty darn good stuff. So what did you hear? Well, started out with Strolling Through the Park One Day. That was off of 12 Great Hits in Ragtime from one of the piano geniuses of any generation, Joanne Castle. She made a living for many, many, many years playing on the Lawrence Welk Show. Don't let that fool you, though. That gal could play stride piano. She could play honky-tonk. She could play blues. She probably could just about play anything with 88 keys, I'm telling you. So that one there, she plays it live. I watch that gal. I mean, it's almost, I'm not making this up, really, and I wasn't altered. I mean, you can watch Lawrence Welk just for Joanne Castle. It's worth it. Maybe the rest of the segment you got to mute them, but whatever. Have a lava lamp on top of the TV or something next to it. That'll help. Followed that up with Cabaret, of course, on the mighty Warfield Wurlitzer, which had been relocated to the Ye Olde Pizza Joint. I guess they didn't need it at the San Francisco Warfield anymore, and so it ended up going down the peninsula a little bit. The guy playing it was Bill Langford, and Bill Langford had quite a career, actually. His credits included the Ernie Ford Show, the Steve Allen Show, Al Collins, appearing with Ronan Martin on Dick Stewart's show. Never heard of him. He was on the ABC radio staff and had his own show, Portraits in Black and White. So he knew how to go ahead and tinkle the ivories and all this other stuff that was hooked up to this Wurlitzer organ. Evidently, the Olde Pizza Joint in San Lorenzo, California, couldn't quite hold the organ in its original iteration, so they spread it along all the walls. So if you would have walked in there, you would have seen bongo drums, temple gongs, five-stop French accordion, all played from the manual console, but these things would have been all over the place, along with firehouse sirens, bird whistles, klaxons. You get the picture. And so then after that, what you heard was Sweet Georgia Brown, another one from Joanne Castle, and rounded that set off with perhaps the most amazing accordion playing ever in the recording history of the world. That's right, Flight of the Bumblebee. That was Myron Florin. You could also catch him on the Lawrence Welk Show. I'm telling you, your time could be worse spent than watching the Lawrence Welk Show if you're into music. Those guys may have looked kind of weird compared to the way everyone else looked. But on the other hand, don't let that fool you. They were ace musicians, all of them. Who else could play Flight of the Bumblebee on an accordion? It's KDRT in Davis, California, wrapping up another couple hours of Live Tracks down here at the studio. I'm going to be ending this evening with another song from the Evan Daly Blues Band. I thought maybe what I would do first, actually, do almost anything first. See what I've got in the oven. No, I don't want to use that. Okay, so while I stall for time, I was flying around here. Those were all off records, by the way. So while I get this song queued up here, I came across another great gift idea. No need to go to the doctor. Now you've got a pain-relieving neuromuscular stimulator system. Cordless home electrotherapy system delivers hours of drug-free pain relief without requiring a visit to the doctor. And if you believe that, then you won't mind going ahead and shelling out whatever it is that they're offering for money. Right next to it, though, is something that makes a heck of a lot more sense. This is the evaporative cooling cap. So they show somebody holding this cap inverted so that the dome is down, so to speak. And they're pouring water into it from a sink. Well, that will cool your cap off. And then I guess you get to go ahead and put it back on your head. And then, of course, as it dries out, it's evaporating. I think you can do that with almost any cap, but if you want to, like, not really destroy one of your favorite caps or something, you could spend some money on this one made out of khaki, and then you'd feel better knowing it was actually designed for
pouring water into it. There's only 153 shopping days left. You can't be too picky. Oh, we covered this last year, the hands-free hair rejuvenator. I'm not going to go there. If anyone bought one of those things, I wish you'd give me a call and let me know. Oh, wow, this looks really cool. However, I'm not going to go there right at the moment. I'm going to play another good song. I think I've got time. Did I blow it? What do I need here? I need 5 and 8. So, oh, man. I blew it. Well, actually, the artist that I was about ready to play will probably thank me later on for not playing this song so closely following the excellence of Flight of the Bumblebee with Myron Florin and Great Gift Ideas. So I think what I need instead is some Great Gift Ideas music. I'll do that right here. So, looks like you're in for a good one. I was going to say I would save this for next week, but what the heck. How about the intruder discouraging television mimic? What am I getting on about now? Okay, unlike timers that just run lights on and off, this device mimics the flickering glow of a television to dissuade burglars who may be sizing up potential homes for thievery. Installed just out of sight near a window, its built-in microchip simulates the seed changes, fades, swells, and color shifts of a TV as perceived from outside using a bright multicolor LED display diffused with an opalescent lens. And I gotta tell you, folks, if you've got any pets at home and you were to throw this in the wall when you came back, they would not be the same. All right, but if you don't have any pets, I guess you can go ahead and do this. Remarkably expensive for something that is essentially flickering LEDs. Oh my goodness. Oh, no, that is gross. Okay, we're not going to go there. Oh, goodness. Okay, well, let's take a moment here to think, what the heck is this all about? It's called the Instant Transmitting Paper to iPad Pen. So let's see what this is getting on about. This is the pen that digitizes handwriting to instantly transmit notes written on paper to an iPhone. Combining the ease of handwriting with the convenience of electronic backup, editing, and emailing without the tedious steps of retyping or scanning, the comfortable stylus writes like a familiar ballpoint pen, pairs with a small 3-inch receiver clipped at the top of any piece of paper. Bluetooth device transmit handwritten notes or drawings to a tablet or a smartphone, making it ideal for sharing artwork or social media, etc., etc., etc. The receiver stores up to 100 pages of content. Well, that's just darn weird. Oh well, anyone out there, maybe a graphic artist, want to try that one out? Right. Okay, oh no, this could go badly. The smartphone-controlled electric skateboard. Guess I better keep an eye on time here. Yeah. I may actually have to get back to you on the smartphone-controlled electric skateboard. Put a little mark there. So we're going out tonight with one more from a great performance by the Evan Daly Blues Band at the Oddfellows Hall in Davis, California. Y'all just have a great evening, weekend. Stay safe. Don't listen to what I say as far as great gift ideas, but you do now only have 152 shopping days left until Christmas.

If cleanliness is next to godliness, I'm down with the devil at KDRT LP, Davis, California.

Lauren Cole Norton at the Delta of Venus stage at Davis Music Festival 2013. 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

That is Stacy Mitchard and his band Printer's Alley is the name of the CD that you'll find that on, relatively new. That is Shake. And Stacy Mitchard is setting a direction for this train as we leave the station on our virtual rails. You are riding on the big blue train, the Blue Light Central. I'm Mark Drenick. I am your host and the engineer, and any other job, frankly, that you've got on this train is just me. Anyway, I like the idea of that song, Shake. You got to keep the joints loose, you know what I mean? If once you stiffen up, that is it for you. So it's like a rule of life. So this is Bo Jacques and his Zydeco High Rollers.

That is Sharon Jones and the Dap Kings going back to 100 Days, 100 Nights. We heard Kat Riggins with Meet Your Maker. Jump Into the Fire from Harry Nilsson off of his classic Schmilsson album. And then at the top, Bo Jacques and the Zydeco High Rollers with Slide and Dip It, which is what we are doing here on the Big Blue Train, the Blue Light Central. Very glad to have you guys with us. We are up, we are moving around, and so you're going to want to keep your legs out of the aisle on this Big Blue Train as we are making our way to the point where we reach the bar car. Meantime, we're dancing.

That was just great. Sam Cooke recorded live, having a party, and boy, were they ever. Started that set with The Rabbit is Dynamite from the B. Christopher Band. Surfing with a Vintage Lady is the album you'll find that on. We heard the B-52s, if you can imagine. From Time Capsule, Songs for a Future Generation, we heard Good Stuff. And then the Honey Dripper Mambo from Alfredito. Jukebox Mambo is a collection that you'll find that in. And Stranded from James Hunter 6. The album is Hold On. Wrapping up with Sam Cooke. You are riding on the big blue train, the Blue Light Central, where we are up and we are dancing. Because why not?

Do the hip shake, baby. You do the hip shake, baby. Shake your hips, baby. Shake your hips, baby. You do the hip shake, baby. You do the hip shake, baby. Shake your hips, baby. Shake your hips, baby. Shake your hips.

If you get the Beatles on the train, you've had a good ride. That was, of course, the Beatles recorded live at the BBC with their version of the Hippie Hippie Shake, John Lennon, Paul McCartney. Boy, those guys could really sing. Shake Your Hips, we heard from Aaron Harp, speaking of somebody who can sing, and her Delta Swingers off their album Big Road, her cover of Shake Your Hips, and it is just my favorite of anybody's, including the Rolling Stones version of that tune. Really, really good. You've been riding on the Big Blue Train, where we have been up and about and shaking it. Hope you've done some of the same, and that you'll join us again next time when our Big Blue Train will roll again. Till then, for the Catfish Woman, for Railroad Tie, the Maxell Kid, and the rest of the crew, I'm Mark Drenick. We're going to leave you with the Charlie Wooten Project.

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2: I'm Dr. Anthony Lizerwitz, and this is Climate Connections. Climate change is increasingly disrupting kids' education. When extreme weather hits, schools often close for kids' safety. Hurricanes, floods, storms, snow, freezing cold, and wildfire smoke can all prompt schools to shut their doors or send kids home early. And many schools, especially in northern areas, lack air conditioning and have had to close during extreme heat waves.
3: Those are schools that were built without cooling that now need cooling.
2: Jonathan Klein is the CEO of the climate and education nonprofit Undaunted K-12. His group maps instances across the U.S. when a school day or school activity was canceled, delayed, or cut short by extreme weather.
3: Every time we hear of a school disrupted by extreme weather, we put it on the map.
2: Klein says that in the 2024 to 2025 school year, extreme weather disrupted school for 9 million students. And this past year, in his state of California, students lost about 500,000 hours of instructional time. When school is canceled, parents may have to skip work to stay home with their kids, and many families also rely on school breakfast and lunch. So the impacts go far beyond lost learning time. Climate Connections is produced by the Yale Center for Environmental Communication. 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
5: Except for a small blip in the 60s, the music DJ Wayne Hagen enjoys has always been out of style. What will he play this week? Bluegrass? Blues? All country? 1920s old time? Americana? What's that? Favorite singers, songwriters, and instrumentalists? Or that 60s stuff? You just never know.

our good friend and honorary Mumbo Gumbo family member, Darius Babazadi, on the saxophone. Also, please welcome, you know this guy, he's a Davis site, also an honorary member of the Mumbo Gumbo family. This is Ron Cowden joining us today on guitar.

0: You have heard of group after group who worshipfully sing for Satan. They know he is real. God tells us he's not willing that any should perish. And that includes Mick Jagger and Alice Cooper and all of the rock singers. But they have a choice to make. What about you? What do you choose?
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treat. Thank you, guys. This next song is a memoir about a friend of ours from Woodland, California. Anybody from Woodland out there? Or should I say anybody out there from up north, North Davis? Oh, yeah. Wavis in the house. This goes out to my friend Kenny Franklin Valentine, Woodland High School, class of 1987. Got himself in a little trouble. We wrote a song about it. One, two, one, two.

So, anybody go down to Costco off 102? Right on the other side there is the, we like to call it the YOLO Hilton. It's where they keep people like Kenny. So I was looking Kenny up on Facebook. I could not find him anywhere. So I went to visit his mom over on Walnut there in Woodland. She sent me down to the YOLO Hilton so I could get his rap sheet. This is what my friend did. I'm serious. My God. Here we go. We got arson, kidnapping, assault, vandalism.

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2: I put out my campfire and Smokey Bear hugged me.
1: So you drowned the fire, you stirred it, drowned it again, and felt that it was full?
2: Uh-huh.
1: Yeah, but he's just letting you know you did good.
2: Bear hug from Smokey Bear. 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

0: am vengeance. 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
2: Bring out your dead!
3: Here's one.
2: Ninepence.
4: I'm not dead.
5: What? Nothing. Here's your ninepence.
4: I'm not dead.
2: Here. He says he's not dead.
5: Yes, he is.
4: I'm not.
2: He isn't?
5: Well, he will be soon. He's very ill.
4: I'm getting better.
5: No, you're not. You'll be stone dead in a moment.
2: Oh, I can't take him like that. It's against regulations.
4: I don't want to go on the car.
5: Oh, don't be such a baby.
2: I can't take him.
4: I feel fine.
5: Well, do us a favour.
2: I can't.
5: Well, can you hang around a couple of minutes? He won't be long.
2: No, I've got to go to Robinson's. They've lost 9 today.
5: Well, when's your next run?
2: Thursday.
4: I think I'll go for a walk.
5: You're not fooling anyone, you know. Look, isn't there something you can do?
4: I feel happy.
2: Ah, thanks very much.
5: Not at all. See you on Thursday.
2: Right.

just a second. We must hydrate.

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1: Oh, you're in for a treat. Thank you, guys. This next song is a memoir about a friend of ours from Woodland, California. Anybody from Woodland out there? Or should I say anybody out there from up north, North Davis? Oh, yeah. Wavis in the house. This goes out to my friend Kenny Franklin, Valentine, Woodland High School, class of 1987. Got himself in a little trouble. We wrote a song about it. One, two, one.

Anybody go down to Costco off 102? Right on the other side there is the, we like to call it the Yolo Hilton. It's where they keep people like Kenny. So I was looking Kenny up on Facebook. I could not find him anywhere. So I went to visit his mom over on Walnut there in Woodland. She sent me down to the Yolo Hilton so I could get his rap sheet. This is what my friend did. I'm serious. My God. Here we go. We got arson, kidnapping, assault, vandalism.

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0: Darius Babazade on the saxophone. 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
1: Bicycles sounds better.
2: The FCC might get angry.
1: Who?
2: The Federal Cycle Commission.
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2: 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Or your money back. No questions asked. Well, maybe a few questions.

1853. He worked the land and raised the crops, fought for his liberty. If he were here right now, just imagine what he'd see. I'm pretty sure he'd stop and say these words to me.

Well, back some years when I was in college, not too keen on the quest for knowledge, I thought I'd learn to play the guitar so I could become a folk song star. And I bought a guitar for a pair of fives and a pocketbook of folk songs by Burl Ives. I commenced picking, I started strumming, and I was headed for folkways or maybe even Riverside. Those are record labels for those of you who are unaware of it. Well, after a while, I never graduated. I gave up trying to get educated. I took my guitar to Union Square right out there in the open air, and I was going to become a folk singer right there in downtown San Francisco, across from Macy's department store. Anybody here ever been there? Yeah, I thought so. Well, a bunch of misfortunate events happened to me. I mean, a whole bunch of bongo players set up in the other end of the park. I couldn't hear myself think, so I went over to RCA because I heard they were having auditions that day, and the fella there said, "What can you do?" I said, "Who, me? I'm Barely Melton, and I'm a folk singer, and I've got something new. I sang Molly Malone with a rock and roll beat, sang Lord Randall till the dance in the street. I did Betsy from Pike like a Tennessee waltz, and Barbara Allen with so much schmaltz that they loved it. Give me a contract, 10% and 90%, minus 5% for packaging, plus 14% surcharge for management, 18% for agency, 23% for breakage, and in any event, I ended up owing them $14 million, and... But that's the music industry for you. Well, if I ain't found on the Folkways label, my Jaguar's a Pulitzer and Rush and Sable, and I may prostitute the art in certain respects, and every now and again the bank won't honor my checks, but at least my physique isn't badly scarred because I'm a member of the avant-garde. All right. That's the true story of an American folk singer.

Thank you very much. Thanks a lot. The song was written by Woody Paul, King of the Cowboy Fiddlers, a band called Riders in the Sky.

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2: and again
1: and again
2: and again
1: and again
2: and again
1: and again
2: and again
1: and again. And then one more time.

0: 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Oh my God.
1: Way to go. Yeah.
0: Wow. I hope that makes it on the radio.

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0: Well, I finally did it. My student loan is totally paid off.
1: What? 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
0: You know we're never going to win the lottery, right?
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Peace.

If you have food to eat, a place to sleep, you are blessed. Praise his name. My name is Preacher. First, want to give honor to God for my life, my health, and my strength and my many blessings. Welcome to Praise Time Preacher. I'm here every single Tuesday live from 4 to 5, replay times Sunday morning. The word gospel is derived from the old Anglo-Saxon word meaning good message or good news. Gospel music is powerful whether you are Christian or not. It is safe to say that most people enjoy listening to this music because it is uplifting and inspiring. And that is my goal today, is to bless you and inspire you with some good gospel music. Like that first song is Perfect People by The Walls Group. Thank you for your ears today. Let's go ahead and get back into music. 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

If you can hear my voice today, I want you to know in your heart how special you truly are. And I'm rooting for you to make it today. That was I Made It by Tones and I. Before that, I played Joyful by Dante Bo, Look Up Child by Lauren Daigle, and I started the segment with Overcomer by Mandisa. Say that three times fast. Nailed it. I hope you are enjoying yourself today. This is Praise Time or Preacher. It is my name, not my title. Greenpeace fights for the protection of our planet, focusing on global issues such as climate and energy and ocean health. 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For more information, visit the National Organization of Greenpeace.org. 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Let's go ahead and get back into music because obviously I can't talk today. You just have to slow down. Think about what you're saying before you say it. That's the rule here. Thank you for your ears. Praise Time or Preacher.

Praise His name. That song has been sung many different versions, and that one was I'll Fly Away by the Gray Heavens. Before that, I played 1, 2, 3 by Victory, by Kirk Franklin, God Only Knows by King and Country, and I started the segment with Beautiful Day by Jamie Grace. My name is Preacher. I'm here every single Tuesday, live from 4 to 5. 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I hope you're having a blessed day. I'm going to just get back into the music before my time runs out. Let's go ahead and get that started. My name is Preacher, KDRT LP 95.7, where the grassroots grow.

are experiencing love today. I hope that you're experiencing happiness today, and I hope that you are living the best life. That is I Live by One Republic. Before that, I played Up by Taryn Wells, I'm So Blessed by Kane. And I started a song. I've been playing a couple of artists that are mainstream in One Republic, and This Is Me by Kesha. I've been trying to diversify, be more eclectic these days. I hope you are enjoying the show today. I'm going to end today with some music, so I'm going to slow down just a little bit. The aim of my show is for you, the listener, to feel what I believe in, is inside of all of us, and that's a good spirit that drives us to be the very best people we can be. I hope through my music, I hope through my words, you can feel my spirit. I say most nights before I go to sleep, we fall down, but we get up again. Praise time with preacher. We will work together, be there for one another, love one another, lift each other up, and ultimately lift ourselves up in the process. I'm going to end today with a few songs. Brighter Days by Blessing 04. Pack Up by Eliza Doolittle. And if I have time, I'm going to play Fly Away by Tones and I. I've been doing this thing where I've been playing the same artist to start and to finish. A couple of songs of variations. For the last time today, this is Praise Time Preacher. Thank you for your ears today. It is my name, not my title. I'm here every single Tuesday, live from 4 to 5. I do have a small catered alert Monday, August the 10th at 6 p.m. KDRT will be worldwide. We're going to be at John Emery's Shieldville and shortly welcomes Haller live in studio for the California Sound. You guys have a blessed day. 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

0: Okay, hello, Yolo County. I don't see anything on the mics here.
1: Is that just the end?
0: No, I don't see any. Hello. There's nothing coming through.
1: The other person was just here.
0: What?
1: The other person was just using it. Is something else supposed to be turned on here?
2: Hmm.

0: Jesse, I think it's because this one wasn't on. Try it again. Say something.
1: Hello, check. No.
2: Hello. Oh, that one wasn't on. Yeah. Okay, sorry for that glitch there. Let's see here. We were listening to I Ain't Got No Home by Woody Guthrie. Hello, Yolo County. This is a Yolo Backyard Bulletin. Today's date is August 6, 2026, and this is show number 29. The Yolo Backyard Bulletin features local news, commentary, music, gossip, and true stories from the heart of Yolo County, California, USA. Our email is yolobackyardbulletin@gmail.com. YBB, the Yolo Backyard Bulletin, hopes to rebuild and restore community communications and our public sphere, the very lifeblood of democratic life. We embrace the spirit of media activism. 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So today we have two guests here. We have Rick Muniz, a local housing advocate working in Yolo County, and Zachariah Okenda.
3: Hi. That's right.
2: Here to discuss the situation of our unhoused population in Davis and beyond. So welcome, the two of you.
4: Thank you
2: for coming in.
3: Thank you so much.
2: So I'd like to start out with a kind of understanding kind of where, how you wound up here, I guess, is my question. Rick, why don't we start with you?
4: I was born in Oakland, raised in the East Bay, Hayward. Grew up there and raised a family there. Taught at Chabot College for almost 40 years. During that period of time, was looking to move out of the Bay Area as it grew and grew and grew from my roots of the late 50s and 60s, 70s. And we landed here. We were looking for children's services and other resources. And so in 2000, we started our journey and ended up here in Davis. So been here ever since.
2: And what were you doing up here for work and surviving?
4: I continue to, I'm a historian, and I continued to teach at Chabot College. So I got to do the commuter thing for almost 20 plus years. So I continued to do my work and research and such. And yeah, retired 5 years ago.
2: Right on. And Zachariah, how did you wind up here? What's your story of how you wound up here?
3: Thanks again, Jesse, for having me. I come to Davis through a whole winding set of turns and twists, unpredictable path for me. We'll talk a little bit more about the unhoused issue in Davis, and what's relevant, I'll share, is my family. I come from rural Illinois. My family had been evicted when I was a young child, and we struggled with homelessness as a family. And later, as an unaccompanied transition age youth, I moved out to California on my own at 17. And so that's, you know, there's a whole backstory to why I made that decision to ultimately come out here. But fast forward through finishing high school with the support of community, going to college, and then law school, I found myself doing a lot of this work to pay it forward and focus on the unhoused issue.
2: All right. So how long have you been here for?
3: In Davis. Now, I just reached a full year. I came here last August.
2: Yeah. And so where else did you live in California?
3: Oh, I've lived in Southern California around the Inland Empire, then back up to the Bay Area, where I lived in Hayward for some time when I went to Berkeley Law. And then I moved out to Sacramento in the Davis region in the last 3 to 4 years.
2: Okay. So. All right. It's interesting to figure out how people wind up in our little town here. So I know both of you are very involved in kind of issues around unhoused in Yolo County. So that's, you know, kind of what we want to discuss today. I mean, obviously, it's been a big problem. How would you describe the kind of work that you do? Are you involved in certain organizations, or are you sort of working on your own? Or what's your relationship to that whole struggle here?
4: Well, when I moved up here, I've always been involved in social justice issues, so always working around issues of poverty. So my wife and I, we always cooked in local shelters, and so when we came up here, we continued to do that in what was Yolo Wayfarers at the time and has since become Fourth and Hope. We participated for some time in STAKE and other organizations, Interfaith Rotational Shelter. And at UCD, they have the community book read, and I participated in that for about 5 years. And we came across 1 year a book that didn't catch me by too much surprise as a historian, was A Color of Law. And during the pandemic, that led to some discussions here in the community about discrimination and redlining and such. And out of that came the founding of Interfaith Justice, Housing Justice of Davis. And I participated for quite a while with that organization on the housing issue, but I continued to also cook and participate at various levels in the issues surrounding the food insecure and housing insecure. And so as I was moving forward, began to realize, you know, the issues of poverty and injustice there, they're not being addressed effectively. You read people who have done sociological studies, say, like, for example, Matthew Desmond, but I could go back to Michael Harrington in the 1960s, The Other America. You know, we have the means to address this and address it successfully, but politically, the will's not always there. There is the element of if you look at the literature and you read it, there is the so-called poverty industrial complex where a lot of money is spent. People in the community feel like it's, you know, well, where's the biggest bang for the buck? It's not happening. We still see a lot of people that are unhoused and struggling. And so a lot of money goes elsewhere than providing the services that the people on the streets need. And so you begin to, if you study it, really take the time to study the issue, you recognize we have the means, but we don't have the will. And, you know, we're about trying to find out a better way to resolve some of the issues. We see our homeless neighbors around, and they're struggling, and they're not treated with the dignity and respect that they deserve. You listen to some people who engage with them, and they talk about them disparagingly, and I don't think that that's useful, helpful, or respectful at all. So out of that came, after a series of meetings at the Quaker House back in the last fall, came the formation of Housing for All, Davis. And we're trying to find a way to get the city specifically, because let me make this clear. We have a lot of excellent providers in Davis and Yolo County, but we also have to rely on the city. And the city's not doing its job. And I can talk more about that, but I don't want to just continue to talk. I don't want to give Zachariah a chance to talk, too.
2: Well, that's a lot of stuff that I want to come back to, that you threw out a lot of different names of different organizations and stuff. So I might, you know, ask you to backtrack on some of that stuff. But Zachariah, do you want to sort of jump in here and see how you wound up, like, working on this issue and some of these groups you work with?
3: Thanks. Yeah. Of course, as I mentioned, you know, this issue has been personally important to me for some time. When I was 17 and, like I had said, moved to California originally, it was my experience that a community of people came together to help me. Strangers that I didn't know trusted my story and you know, out of generosity and the values that they modeled, helped me in community. And I kind of try to take those values. What I recognize when I moved to Davis is that a lot of those values are present here. A lot of the people I meet, the residents here, share those same values of compassion, of justice, safety. But I think my research, which was started when I joined the Policy Advocacy Clinic at UC Berkeley, when I was in law school getting my law degree and my master's in public policy, I studied a lot of this issue and the history of, you know, vagrancy laws, anti-homeless laws, laws of displacement and exclusion that goes back to the colonial era of this country. And, you know, we're not far removed from that era, frankly, and unfortunately. And so the research that Policy Advocacy Clinic at UC Berkeley started, and while I was there, I contributed to, I'm just picking up the thread. And since I moved to Davis, and one of my, you know, many passions when I move from place to place in my life is to find out how I can contribute to the community I'm in and add some value. And so, you know, I joined the Police Accountability Commission with the city appointment. And I'm not speaking on behalf of the commission here, but that's one role, one hat that I wear in the city. And I started thinking about how the response to homelessness and the police department policy and the ordinances, the changes in recent law, nationally with the Supreme Court Grants Pass overturning some constitutional precedent, and then also with Governor Newsom's executive order in 2024, and then also with Prop 36, the enforcement of Prop 36, which was approved overwhelmingly by 60% of voters in Yolo County, I think isn't having the same implementation as was intended by the voters. As it, if you'll recall, that Prop 36 was intended to create some additional penalties for certain drug-related and theft-related crimes, but also was intended to create a pathway for treatment for those same crimes. There's been no funding dedicated to those forms of treatment. So all this to say, the research has kind of led to this point where I thought, you know, one gap as what I'm seeing in the city of Davis is we know that we have publicly available information, public records on what the city's response is, where resources are going, and how this is impacting unhoused residents as well as the rest of us. And I just wanted to compile all that information into one report, which is where the Out of Sight, Out of Community report that we've published shares that data, that insight. And it's simply, you know, just putting information into the hands of the public in one place so we can see a clear picture of the entirety of the system that exists. And, you know, then we can have a shared conversation about what we need to do about it to enact the values that I know people in Davis have around compassion and safety and a sense of purpose. So yeah.
2: This report you mentioned, is it published somewhere? Can people access it as a PDF or download?
3: Can yes, you can. Right now, the only publication area that I have is my website, www.zachariahokenda.com. That's ZachariahOkenda.com. You can go onto the writing section of that page, and it's published there. You'll see the full report, an executive summary, and also a presentation that we'll be giving in conjunction with a lot of our other advocacy colleagues here, our comrades, moving around the city trying to educate people and share this information.
2: So are these people in particular part of this group called Housing for All, or is it a different group?
3: Yes. Yeah. And hopefully as we expand conversation with other groups as well. But okay. Yes.
2: Is Housing for All a group that people can get involved in, or is it more kind of like a think tank kind of a thing?
4: No. It's definitely we're looking for more participation, and so we meet regularly every other week on Sunday. We came out of the community, actually over by the respite center over here on L Street. And so, you know, there is a history here. If you go back to, as Zachariah said, you know, the Grant Pass decision essentially has criminalized homelessness. And the city of Davis went along with that when it voted 3-2 back in 2024 for an ordinance to begin to sweep folks. You know, what are you supposed to do at the respite center at the end of the day when it closes at 4 o'clock? Where are you supposed to go? And you look at it where we are right now. It's the summertime. And so it's super hot outside in the winter. It's cold. What are folks supposed to do if we are not going to give them the assistance that they need to get them off the streets? And that's the big challenge that we face. There's a lot of resources. You see that out of the pandemic era, we created a department here at the city for social services and housing, which is usually done at the county level. So we have, you know, I mentioned the poverty industrial complex. So what that means essentially is there's money available to provide resources. What kind of resources? Well, we talk about, for example, Housing First, which is a proven practice that, you know, you got to get people off the streets and get them into housing. One of the flaws in that, I think, is they don't provide services. You know, you can't just get people off the street who have been on the street, suffered the trauma, the violence of the street, and put them somewhere to live and then expect them to thrive. It doesn't work that way. They need services, and so it has to be coupled with services. Housing First has to be coupled with services. So folks, you know, living on the street. Meanwhile, at the city level, we have a whole department. You got people pulling in paychecks, and the work's not getting done. It's easy to go and harass people on the street. And you talk to people living on the streets after the passing of the ordinance, which was not supposed to be something that was punitive if you look back at the meeting in November of 2024. But it has become punitive. If you talk to folks living on the street, they feel harassed and intimidated. That's a serious problem. And so when you go over to the respite center, you know, there's good people that work there, and they're trying their best to serve folks that are struggling. And we also have Paul's Place. So, you know, I mentioned the fact that we have good people doing good work. But the city is spending a lot of money on people, jobs, if you will, but not delivering the services that need to be to successfully serve people, get them off the streets. So let me give you another example of what I'm talking about. So our group, Housing for All Davis, we sat down with the city and talked to them about, if you go over to the respite center, they have a specific area for a cooling center. Okay, right now we need a cooling center. Okay. And so we said, look, you could use an AC unit. Our group will fund it. We'll get the AC unit. We will find an installer, a professional installer. Meanwhile, you got problems with your plumbing here. People come here for showers. People come here from laundry. And it's not working. And so we said, you know, we would take this on. We were told no. I talked to some people in the community about this. They say, yeah, the city's always about an organized no. Instead, what we were said is, no, you can't. We can't help out because we don't know what we're going to do with this place. Now, this was back in March. The city dithers. They punt frequently. They don't make decisions. They dither, as they say. And meanwhile, people are suffering. So this is back in March. We were told, no, you can't help us. But you know what we need? We need vouchers. We need vouchers for people to go over to a laundromat. Well, now you could be doing what you need to be doing here because you have the laundry facilities. Fix the damn plumbing. No, we need vouchers. We need you to reach out to Sacramento State. We need you to reach out to UCD. And I'm thinking, well, that's your job. You got all these people working for you. Why don't you do that kind of work? Meanwhile, I'm already in conversation. And in fact, I met today with a professor at Sac State who spoke at our forum and was the moderator of our forum. His name is Dr. Arturo Biaggi. He's one of the guys who produced the film, The Right to Exist, about the sweeps in Sacramento Camp Resolution. And so, you know, we have resources, but the resources are going to jobs. They're not going to providing people with the care that might get them off of the streets. And so recently there's been a request once again 6 months later, hey, from the city, can you help us with laundry vouchers? It's like, seriously, it's like, laundry vouchers, really? Is that that big of a deal that you can't go out and get laundry vouchers? Is it that big of a deal that you can't reach out to UCD? You can't reach out to Sac State? I did it. It's no sweat whatsoever. But it's like people are sitting behind dense desk, and it's like this benign neglect. And it's like, it's unsustainable. People are suffering. People need help, and they're not getting it. And frankly, you begin to wonder, you know, what are you people thinking? And you hear some people in the community, you know, they're drug addicts, they're mental misfits. You know, it's easy to just dismiss people. But, you know, as far as the humanity and dignity and the respect that people deserve, that they need, you know, we live in a society with a low-wage economy. A low-wage economy translates that people can't meet the basic needs. They can't pay for their domiciles. They can't pay for their housing. They can't pay for their food. You have to make these kind of critical decisions. We got some serious structural problems in this country that don't get addressed. And people just think, well, you know, it's these people on the street. It's their fault. Well, maybe some people it's their fault, but there's a lot of people it has nothing to do with being their fault. It's the nature of the system. Well, the drug addict piece, you know, Davis has a problem with drugs. It's had a problem since I moved in here in 2000. You know, drugs are easily accessible in the community. Everything from, of course, weed nowadays and alcohol, but also heroin. I mean, that's I've known, raising my two kids here in this community, two of their friends died from heroin overdoses. So where are you getting heroin from? How come this isn't being addressed? So if you want to talk about drug problems, let's do something about the drug problem. Let's do something to get the drugs off the streets. I mean, you know, this is a place like a lot of places in the United States. There's plenty of drugs around. It's a serious problem. And yeah, a lot of people use drugs. And it's not just the people that live on the streets. There's a whole hell of a lot of people that use drugs.
3: Yeah. And say a little addition to that? You know, I think part of what the report that, you know, we've put together here and the research that we've done on Davis is aimed to show, is aimed to give kind of a picture of what the history of these sorts of laws and practices and systems have been and how we got to the place we are now. So I did mention a little earlier, you know, there is a long history in this country of these kinds of exclusive displacing types of laws called vagrancy ordinances. Those

quote-unquote indigent person was illegal, a pauper, illegal to cross the border into California. This series of laws that we've had is, I think, indicative of this kind of cultural response to poverty, to people who are struggling, that it's uncomfortable. It's uncomfortable to live with. It's uncomfortable to see and to not know what to do about it. And in many ways, the response turns into one of, well, let's just sweep the problem away. Let's use the coercive methods that we have to push people from one place to another, to sweep them. I mean, that's what camp sweeps. That's where the term comes from. And I think, one part of the conversation here that is being overlooked when we're discussing, like, you know, why does this problem exist? The obvious answer to that is that, and there's a good publication out there called Homelessness is a Housing Problem. It's by Colburn and Adhern. And this essentially says that, you know, that research essentially points out that when you look at the main things that the public perception believes are at the root cause of homelessness, when you're talking about poverty, when you're talking about unemployment, mental illness, drug addiction, these factors actually, when you study them, are not causal to homelessness. They don't actually drive the homelessness crisis. The things that cause homelessness, the system and the history of these policies that include, you know, decisions we've made about how to grow our cities, how dense they should be, how, you know, where parking requirements should be. There's a host of so many kinds of zoning laws and other kind of building decisions that we've made since the 1970s that created housing as a scarce resource. And when you create, when you make something so important and necessary as a scarce resource, you know, you're playing a dangerous game. Actually, in Ezra Klein and Derek Thompson's book Abundance, there's a really good analogy they describe here, and it's a game of musical chairs. If you have 10 people and 10 chairs in a game of musical chairs, everybody gets a seat. If you, you know, start the music and you take one chair away and assume that one of those 10 people are on crutches, you take that chair away, the likelihood that that person who's on crutches doesn't get a chair is higher than the rest of the population, right? The analogy fits into housing in the following way. Like, we have not built enough housing. We have a severe housing shortage. Affordable housing, for people, whether it's rental or ownership, is out of reach for a lot of folks. And so when we come back to those other driving issues that people believe are the cause of homelessness, we're talking about poverty, unemployment, mental illness, drug addiction, disability, fixed income as a senior. Like, these things are not by themselves causing homelessness, but when we don't have enough seats, and you're somebody who is in a situation who falls into a state of crisis, the likelihood that you end up on the street is what makes that so compelling of a problem. And one that I think requires us to look at this in a more compassionate way. And unfortunately, the only resources that we have, many of these communities like Davis have, you know, we don't have a bunch of support from the federal government. We don't have a lot of additional grant money and resources for new housing projects from the state. We are limited in those regards. We can't just up and start, you know, a whole bunch of new taxes locally to build a bunch of housing. So we are constrained. And so what do localities lean on? The only other tools that are available, law enforcement, other kinds of coercive force, you know, to move people out of the visible homelessness that we see and push them into the places where they become invisible. And that's essentially what this report that we've done and the research that we've pulled together shows. I mean, and I'll just, if you'll indulge me, some of the components there, I think, paint this picture very well. Some of the records that we pulled were the arrest records and citation data and data on the My Davis complaint portal. We got this information. It's all public record and available. And if you run some analysis on what this data shows, you find that overwhelmingly people in Davis have this sort of mixed response. They want both public safety and they want compassionate service. The problem is that in a complaint-based model, where if you talk to the chief of police or you talk to law enforcement officers, they don't want to go and be arresting people who are just, you know, struggling. That's not who we are. But it's the only response we have with, you know, it's like a hammer to a nail. It's the only response we have when you find

0: file a complaint that says, hey, there's an unhoused person and they have a fire over here and this is dangerous. Well, what do you do about that? If we don't have a place for them to go.
1: Well, I think one of the reasons why there's no place for people to go is really, I mean, it's based in the whole system. I mean, housing is built for profit. I mean, that's what it comes down to. And if there's no profit in it, they're not going to build it.
0: Right.
1: So, I mean, that is such a, you know, a huge issue. We don't build housing to house people. We build them to make money. And so, I mean, that's why the, you know, the pitiful amount of public housing that can build is pretty, you know, it's not sufficient. It's low quality. It's no one wants to live there. I mean, that's a bigger issue, frankly. And also, like a lot of cities will tell you that this is not a problem that's a local issue. This is a national issue. It affects our entire society. That profit motive is there for the entire country. I mean, I don't know of any city in the United States or any small town that doesn't have a problem housing, that it doesn't have a problem with unhoused people. I mean, it's everywhere. I mean, and that's one of the things that a lot of towns will say, well, this is too overwhelming for us, right, to deal with as a town. It has to be dealt with on a state level, and the state will say it has to be done with on a federal level. And until, I just don't see things changing until there is a, you know, recognition that housing is a human right. It's not just for making money. And I think, you know, housing, looking back at sort of my own past, I lived in San Francisco for a long time, and it was Reagan, really, that I can point a finger to and say, well, you know, Reaganism had a lot to do with, you know, pulling the rug out from some of the public housing that was being built. And that was the era when suddenly everyone was pushing around shopping carts, which we call the Reagan mobile home. Like, I lived in the Mission, and yeah, there were homeless people, but they were actually not so many because there were a lot of single room occupancies, and they were like cheap houses that you can get. They were all taken away, and, you know, built into, you know, transformed into condos and all this kind of stuff. Sort of the hollowing out of the economy, and then you saw this huge surge of homelessness in the 80s that I think it's spiraled out of control since then, and. Mm-hmm. Yeah, I mean, so what do you say to that people who would say this is a national issue, it's a structural issue, which is kind of what you said, but that's also some of the things that a city could say, too. It's like, this is too big for us with our tiny little tax base. How are we going to deal with this?
0: Well, and I think you make a good point, but it's also, if we don't recognize the ways in which historically cities like Davis have made particular decisions around how we develop, you know, we're never going to get out of this problem. It's going to just continue to get worse. And you just made a great point. I mean, historically, back in the 70s, before the 70s, boarding rooms, boarding homes, those were prolific.
1: SROs were all over San
0: Francisco. They were all over the place. Yeah. They were all over the country. But what happened was this sort of crackdown that comes from this model of exclusionary zoning where they said, well, you know, it's the kind of people who tend to use those types of buildings. We don't really want them in our community. And so this comes back to that same cultural problem that I was telling you, the undesirables, right? There's always some group that we don't want living next to us. And that's been a theme here. And so when you get rid of those cheap forms of housing that people had, like boarding homes, things like that, then you're left with this crisis of like, well, where else are these people going to go who aren't stably employed or who have, you know, periodic mental health crises or issues? Like, it's a lot more difficult to put your arms around that issue. And you can do some of those things as a city by changing the kinds of policies that you develop around. Mm-hmm. That's, you know, that's what planning is all about. And if we expanded our vision for what kind of planning we could do here, then, you know, we could do more with less. One example is, you know, I showed up to one of the general plan sessions at the city council chamber. I think that was a couple weeks ago. And there's another one coming up, I think, next week. And I realized in the entire general plan, in the entire conversation around the land use element of the general plan for Davis, homelessness is not mentioned. You know, there's no factoring in of, we're not even planning for the fact that people are going to be unhoused in the city. And that's a grim reality to tangle with as a resident here, you know, to accept the fact that, look, this problem isn't going away. And so when we're planning into the future, when we're talking about land use, we need to factor in, like, we need to purposefully, intentionally plan for more shelter options, more conditional use permits in different areas of the city that make it more permissive for these kind of structures to be built easily by right. Those are kinds of things that the city has the power to do.
1: Yeah, I want to come back to that. We're going to take a short break here. We're at halftime. I'm going to play a song here that was recommended. So if you can push that up.

0: Okay, that was Doobie Brothers taking it to the streets. This is KDRT 95.7 FM in Davis, California, streaming at kdrt.org. We're also podcast, so if you want to hear this later, it'll be available on that site. The views expressed in this show do not represent the views of Davis Media Access or of KDRT. And we're here in the studio with Rick Muniz and Zechariah Okenda. And we're talking about all the problems of the unhoused and unhoused situation here in Davis. I do want to read, this is a statement from the City of Davis about this issue. The City of Davis takes the issue of homelessness and resources for this population seriously. The city has a total of 9 staff members dedicated solely to social services and housing support, 5 of whom work directly with the unsheltered population. Staff also work closely with the programming provided by Davis Community Meals and Housing and Paul's Place, whose work, funded in part by the city, was recently recognized in the Yolo County Grand Jury Report. While we can't share specific details of future plans for this year in advance of our local legislative bodies taking action in the coming weeks, the city has been diligently working with regional partners over the last several months, including Yolo County, on a coordinated regional response to homelessness. A broader, more comprehensive network of support has been developed and fostered in Davis. This network of care envisions a wellness center with navigation services, Paul's Place, the Safe Parking Program, the Winter Shelter Program, the County's Benefit Center, and Injection Clinic located in Davis, the City of Davis's homeless outreach team, provisions for dedicated year-round overnight shelter beds, and the Police Department's community outreach and problem-oriented policing team with embedded clinicians that provide specialized services by experienced staff. It is important to note that we approach this important work from a community wellness and education lens, leading with services first, never intending to criminalize anyone solely for their housing status. The police department remains committed to a balanced approach that prioritizes engagement, voluntary compliance, and connections to services whenever possible. Our officers work closely with the city's outreach staff, Yolo County, and community partners to address public safety concerns while treating every individual with dignity and respect. And again, that was a statement sent to the Yolo Backyard Bulletin from the City of Davis in response to what we were going to be talking about here. So we are back in the studio here, and we can just kind of open this up. And you know, if you want to talk about a response to this or other issues, I think you wanted to bring up something about the parking thing.
1: Yeah, my blood pressure went up there listening to that. You know, and I mentioned the poverty industrial complex, and they have 9 members of the team working on this. Okay, so that's pulling in a lot of resources, a lot of dollars for salaries, a lot of dollars for benefits. And instead of providing the services that people might get off the street with, it's going to those kinds of issues, salaries and benefits. Okay, 9 people is a lot of people, but we still have a lot of people on the street that need help. So let's free up some money. You know, as I already mentioned, we came along and said, hey, we'll invest. You know, the community has a lot of good resources and a lot of big heart. I want to mention Safe Parking. Safe Parking is a program that runs to help folks at night who have automobiles, and they have a place safely that they can park and spend the night. And, you know, back to the idea that there's a lot of riffraff and losers and such of folks, that those are the people that are homeless. That's a myth. That's disinformation. That marginalizes people. It's not useful at all. If you work with Safe Parking, which I've done, you're going to find folks that are in their 50s and 60s, people who have incomes, but they don't have the money to be able to access a simple studio apartment in a town that you might spend as much as $2,000. Again, you know, think about living in a low-wage economy. Think about not having the resources. Think about your one paycheck, one crisis away, and you're out on the streets. That's a very serious problem that we face and a lot of people faces. And so we have a senior population in this city that these are not your drug addicts, your mental misfits, and that's disinformation, that's misinformation, that's marginalizing people. And so these are folks that could use some assistance, you know, a guaranteed income. That's been practiced. It works. A guaranteed income can help get people off the streets instead of spending, you know, a couple million dollars on salaries. Let's allocate some money to really getting people off the streets. Let's get some services out there and to help people. So you have Safe Parking. It's not only here in the city, but UCD students are working now to also get a Safe Parking program, because students who are spending you know, obscene amounts of money to go to school. You know, I'm going to be 70 years old. I went to school when we had the master plan for education in California, when I could go to a community college for nothing because we invested in people and their future. You could go to a Cal State system, which I did do, and you could spend $50 to $100 a quarter and get your education. You could go to UC Berkeley, because I did, and have friends who went there for under $500 a year. The system has just grown, and it's totally out of control. You have students that are spending tens of thousands of dollars to get an education. They come out of school with a huge debt. These are students now who, there's a significant portion at UCD of students who are unhoused. They're food insecure. They struggle with this. We have a night market to help feed people. I mean, we have some serious problems in this city that are not getting addressed. We have, in a year now, we have a new city manager. And our city manager cut his teeth on some of these homeless issues because I did a lot of research. And there's a homeless podcast that talks about the sweeps that went on in Oakland. And in Oakland, the idea was, you know, we don't want people living on the waterfront. Okay, got that. But where are people supposed to go? So the director of the homeless services for Oakland, who happens to be our city manager now, he had to go down and throw these people out. Well, they were organized, and they found it was difficult to do that. My point is, you know, it's difficult, yes, but the city manager has a history. He knows what this looks like. By the way, we've been trying to talk to the city manager. We constantly are told, well, talk to, you know, the head of social services. No, we want to talk to the city manager because the city manager is the CEO of the city, and so we would like to have a conversation. You know, it's not working. You can't keep doing the same thing over and over again and expect different results. You've heard of that before. So, yeah, we're frustrated, very frustrated about this matter. And we can do better as a community. We think we could do a hell of a lot better. And we're not doing that. And so, you know, there is opportunities that we have. And we know what the evidence reveals. And I'm going to, you know, stop right here and have Zachariah share a little bit more about the evidence.
2: Yeah, no, I mean, you said a lot that, you know, that's very useful there, Rick. And I think the city's, you know, statement that they sent to you, you know, that's, I understand where they're coming from. I mean, there really are difficulties in local government administration to handle some of these problems, what feels like on an island. And I've spoken with city, you know, many of these city council members, and I have several conversations with the chief of police, you know, being also on the side, like a member of the Police Accountability Commission. Again, I'm not speaking on behalf of the commission here. But I've had these, you know, conversations, and I know that in individual conversations and understanding these leaders that we have in our city and their roles, like, they're on our team. They want to resolve these problems. I think what gets lost in translation here, in my view, is that we make some assumptions about exactly where we are actually at or how useful the services we provide are as a measure of, like, whether or not they connect with the needs on the ground of the unhoused residents. And so, you know, the best that I can do, you know, I don't have all the answers, but the best that I can do is share what the facts are. And the facts that I have, you know, found with the research in this report, out of sight, out of community, you know, the findings are pretty self-evident. We have, as recent as the last point in time count, a homeless population, an unhoused population of 194 residents in Davis. Now, the caveat is that's an underestimate. Everybody knows that the point in time count notoriously is difficult to count everybody who is unsheltered on the street. The key number here is actually underneath the 194. From 2009 until this last point in time count, the what's striking is that the population has gone up overall, yes. But what's more striking is that the population of unsheltered residents has exploded. So if we just go back to 2009, the total point in time count population of homelessness of unhoused residents was 114 individuals. That number is less than right now just the total number of unsheltered people in Davis. The most recent point in time count found 141 unsheltered residents in the city. We can, you know, talk about the very useful and well-intentioned and good resources that are out here in the city to help these residents. There is safe parking. There are seasonal winter beds intermittently. There is Paul's Place. There is certain, you know, permanent supportive housing options, but those are very scarce. And I can give you, you know, with 141 unsheltered residents counted on that one day in January, you compare that number to, you know, the 8 to 20 max seasonal winter shelter beds that we have in any given year, or the 8 round shelter beds, or the fact that there's only 8 currently safe parking spots. I think that's expanding or doubling, I think. But that's just, you know, just to give you a sense of the baseline of the information that we're looking at here. There's one other piece, and I'll share some more on the specific arrest data and the other things, because that is, the facts just show that is the overwhelming response that the city has to the unhoused population. The other services are, I'll be frank, and this is not to disparage the city, they're just a drop in the bucket compared to what we spend on law enforcement on this issue. And I don't think this is necessarily intentional. You talk to any of the individuals in the leadership, and they're incredibly thoughtful and compassionate people. And, you know, and that's the same goes for the chief. I know he struggles with this. I think, and he's spoken about this publicly. I think that's why I can talk about this, is he struggled with this this idea of like law enforcement being on the front line of dealing with this issue because it's such a challenge. And, you know, we're asking a lot of our police, I frankly think unfairly. And I think a lot of residents in the city agree with that. We want a compassionate response and we want public safety. Yeah, uncontrolled fires, you know, around the city is not a great thing, you know, et cetera. It's difficult to deal with. But I think what I want to share quickly is a response to one of the city's points there, where they say, you know, they don't criminalize housing status. And I mean, in a technical way, that what they're saying is true. In a technical way, the law that they passed is what's called neutrally facial law. It's neutral. It applies to everybody. And what I'm talking about specifically is the camping ordinance or any of these other ordinances that regulate conduct in the public. These are laws that, you know, in the text of them, when you read them, no one, doesn't matter who you are, is allowed to camp in public spaces or on other people's private property. It's illegal. But when you, as I mentioned before, you know, you're that person who can't get a seat in musical chairs, you can't get housing for one reason or another because it's you know, difficult, and we've created a scarce, this scarce model of shortage of affordable places to live. You know, what you're left with is the apparatus of law enforcement as a response to city complaints. So I think I actually want to read a few of the responses so that you can kind of get a sense of what I'm talking about here, about what My Davis complaint portal says. And these aren't crazy. I'm just going to give you a summary of the types of responses that we get from a cross-section of the community complaining about these issues. The first is just, you know, visibility, removal. And I'll quote here, one resident said, "This is an eyesore. Please move them along." There's, you know, this other type of complaint response you get, which is civic image. And the resident said, in this case, an encampment described as an embarrassment to the city. Another category of the responses, and there are 1,500 of these responses, by the way, over the last 5 years. So I'm taking some liberties in how I'm categorizing them. But another category is safety and violence. You know, there was a report, you know, where we care about safety. There was a report that described threats and physical violence and another witness called to 911. Those are things, you know, you would expect to be the form of a complaint. And then there are three more categories. The concern about the person and services, you know, I'll quote here, you know, one resident wrote, and this is pretty typical, "This unhoused person needs help and they cannot take care of themselves." Right? That's just a call for help to the city. But the response to that complaint inherently is only sending a law enforcement officer. We do have some homeless outreach team members, but this is a complaint portal. And you know, 9 times out of 10, it's the law. It's a police officer showing up. And so these other two categories, help plus removal. And here's a quote, "Please get them help and remove them from the location." So it's, And for the last category of frustration, just this is a reflection of a lot of these complaints are just frustrated residents in Davis. I report them every month. Please move them along. So these, I think, are good summaries of the kinds of different perspectives and buckets that people are coming at this issue from. And it's a mixed bag. It's compassion. It's want they want to help. It's hard to look at. It's public safety. You know, there's some, you know, crime or something happening that I don't want in my community. And then there's also just, I don't want to look at it. I want it gone. And this the police in that case are put in this very difficult position of being the only tool of response for that. And so if I can just really quickly add these additional stats from this report. And again, if you want to read any of this or see any of the sources, this is all public record. These came from public records requests from the city, and you can go to www.zachariahokenda.com and look at the reports in the writing section. But I'll just share two more stats that should give you a full picture of exactly how big this enforcement issue is. The first is that over the last 5 years, from 2021, January 2021, all the way up until July 2026, so the last 5 years, there were roughly 5,500 arrests in Davis, in total arrests, all arrests. Of those arrests, 28%, almost 30% of them were of unhoused people, and that's likely an underestimate because the police department doesn't perfectly track. They undercount who's actually unhoused when they make an arrest. In 2025, this is a staggering statistic. And when you say you don't criminalize homelessness, this is where I question, when you just look at the facts, you have to ask yourself, is that true? Even we don't want to criminalize homelessness, but if you look at the facts, is this true? In 2025, 43.5% of all arrests that entire year were of unhoused residents. Almost half of all arrests that year were made against people who are unhoused. Just think about the resources of law enforcement that we are spending on this issue. If our officers are more likely than not, whenever they go out in any given day and making an arrest, it's going to be an unhoused person. That is a serious problem. And if you don't want to criminalize it, there are other ways to address this issue. And so, you know, I'll say, I'm on team. Let's get together with a shared set of facts and what's actually happening on the ground here, and you know, let's figure out together what we want to do to move forward. And that's what this report is intended to do. So please check it out.
0: We have like 1 minute left.
1: So yeah, we want to work with the city. We don't want to experience the organized no. We have ideas. This is a vibrant city with a lot of volunteerism and a lot of good organizations, from Safe Parking, Interfaith Housing Justice, Stake, the Night Market. There's a lot of good work that's being done here. And let's just say, okay, the city's doing what it can, but it can do a better job. And it needs to partner with those of us that are out there trying to address the issue of homelessness. And, you know, in the wake of Grant's past, to me as a historian, that's kind of our Dred Scott decision by the Supreme Court, that you're going to now do that to a whole group of people. And then Governor Newsom responds like, okay, let's start sweeping. And then the communities are, okay, let's go send them to Modoc County and get them the hell out of here because we don't want to see them. That's not the solution. That is not the solution. We have to work together. We have to be compassionate, respectful. We have to recognize there is a public safety issue, to be sure. And we want to do something that helps people get off the streets. This is a resolvable. Read Matthew Desmond, Poverty by America. Read Matthew Desmond and Evicted. There's plenty of good research out there, sociological, historical, as Zachariah has been saying. And there are solutions. Information is powerful.
0: Okay, thank you so much for coming in. We are out of time, and obviously this is we could go on about with this for hours. Anyway, you've been listening to KDRT 95.7 FM. 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

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It's time now for Classical Excursions. I'm your host, Greg Luttrell, and we're going to begin with engaging, imaginative Baroque music by the Czech Baroque composer Jan Dismas Zelenka. He lived from 1679 to 1745, and Johann Sebastian Bach held Zelenka in high esteem and trusted his sons to assist in copying Zelenka's choral music. He was most well known for his choral music, but he also engaged in some trio sonatas, and we're going to hear one of them now. This is the Trio Sonata Number 1 by Jan Dismas Zelenka. In this performance, we have Heinz Holliger and Maurice Borg oboe, and the basso continuo parts are taken up by Klaus Stoll, double bass, and Christian Jacotet, harpsichord.

That was the Trio Sonata No. 1 in F Major by Jan Dismas Zelenka. It was performed by oboists Heinz Holliger and Maurice Borg, and the basso continuo parts were taken up by bassoonist Klaus Thunemann and bass Klaus Stoll, and the harpsichordist was Christian Jacotet. You're listening to Classical Excursions. I'm your host, Greg Latrail, and we're going to make a sharp detour now into the Romantic period, actually after the Romantic period in the 20th century, but a composer who described himself once in an interview as a brazen romantic, the English composer Arnold Bax. He wrote 7 symphonies, of which the 3rd symphony, which we've played on a previous program, was at one time quite popular and was played occasionally in America, fairly regularly in Britain. It has since faded from the repertoire, though it's worth pursuing. And he's most well known today for tone poems, The Garden of Fand, Tintagel, and November Woods are sometimes heard. The composition we're going to be listening to is a big epic symphony opulently scored for large orchestra. It may sound like movie music, but it is a real symphony with interrelated themes and harmonic changes that befits a symphony in development. This is the Symphony No. 6 by Arnold Bax. The composition is performed in this recording on LP by the New Philharmonia Orchestra, Norman Del Mar, conducting the Symphony No. 6 by Arnold Bax.

Norman Del Mar led the New Philharmonia Orchestra in a recording from the 1960s that was the Symphony No. 6 by Arnold Bax. You heard it on Classical Excursions. I'm Greg Luttrell. This is KDRT 95.7 FM in Davis, California, kdrt.org, O-R-G, Worldwide Internet. That California Sound is one of the other programs of many that we have here at KDRT. It's hosted by John Emery, Scott Schiller, and Shorty, and features local, regional, and small touring bands making their way through California while highlighting the history and culture of California's musicians, venues, teachers, studios, promoters, and festivals. Tune in Monday, 6 to 8 p.m. on KDRT for That California Sound. They will be featuring the band Holler, which is on August 10th on their program. And on Saturday, August 15th, the band will be featured at the Boardwalk in Orangevale. For more information, go to hollerband.com. And if you hear this program, which is sometimes repeated after those dates, tune in anyway to That California Sound, because there's always something interesting on the program. That's 6 to 8 p.m. Mondays. Well, next we turn to something a little different. I'm avoiding the Monty Python phrase completely different, although some may think so. It's a wonderful piece. This is the Serenade, Opus 24, by Arnold Schoenberg. Now, this serenade, which is in multiple movements and really intended for a beautiful indoor or outdoor performance by a small group of musicians, it has everything you'd expect in an outdoor serenade, except the style is akin to cubist or semi-abstract. There are sort of reminiscences of past dance rhythms and songs in the piece. The movements are march, minuet, variation, and then a setting of Sonnet No. 217 by Petrarch, which is a short poem about an indifferent glance from a beautiful woman that captures the poet's heart nonetheless. And that leads us to a movement titled Dance Scene, and then song or lead, and the finale movement. In this performance, we have clarinetist Guy Dupleux, bass clarinet Louis Montagne, Paul Grund on mandolin, Paul Stingel on guitar, Lubin Yardanov, violin, Serge Collot, viola, and Jean Houchot, cellist, and the bass singer in the setting of Petrarch, Sonnet No. 217, is Louis-Jacques Rondelot. With this ensemble is directed by Pierre Boulez. And I would like to add that as some folks love to hang semi-abstract paintings in their rooms and cubist paintings, or enjoy looking at them, but listen to very traditional music, and there's nothing wrong with that. There's some masterpieces that are very traditional. This is sort of the opposite. You have somewhat abstract, dreamlike, semi-abstract music written entirely in the 12-tone technique, which Schoenberg pioneered. But the piece itself is rather traditional in concept. It has everything you'd expect in a serenade, except the style is semi-abstract. Let's enjoy this movement now, this complete performance of the Serenade Opus 24 by Arnold Schoenberg.

Pierre Boulez led the chamber ensemble with bass vocalist Louis-Jacques Rondelot in that performance of the Serenade, Opus 24, by Arnold Schoenberg. This is Classical Excursions, and our program continues with a rarely heard piece from a historic recording made in the 1950s. This is the Jealousy Overture, originally intended for the opera Yanufa by Leos Janacek. Charles Mackerras conducts the Pro Arte Orchestra.

That was the Jealousy Overture by Leos Janacek. Charles McCarris conducted the Pro Arte Orchestra. To round out our program today, here is chamber music by the Hungarian composer Gyorgy Ligeti. Though born in Romania, he was a Hungarian citizen for many years and then moved to Austria. And his music, his concert music, is known to audiences because it has been used in film scores, particularly 2001: A Space Odyssey. We're going to be listening to a chamber work by Gyorgy Ligeti. These are six bagatelles for wind quintet, performed by the Albert Schweitzer Quintet.

Six Bagatelles for Wind Quintet by Georgi Ligeti. That was performed by the Albert Schweitzer Wind Quintet. This has been Classical Excursions. I'm your host, Greg Luttrell, and I leave you now with our mystery piece to be heard in its entirety on a future program. 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

0: in the Night. Patty Craven and Natalie Hagwood. Did I pronounce that right?
1: Yes, Natalie Hagwood from Sacramento.
0: Wow. Okay, we got to turn this one on too. Whoa. We're getting ahead of ourselves. Well, in the studio with me today, and I'll announce that in a second. First of all, you're listening to KDRT 95.7 in Davis, California. Or you could be anywhere in the world and listen to, even winters, and listen to us on kdrt.org. The views expressed on this show belong to the host and the guest only. They do not represent the views of KDRT. That's in case you sing a song about a candidate you're supporting, I guess.
1: Amazing.
0: So anyways, we're going to have Hattie Craven on today, and we do. She's sitting right here with her guitar. She's been on stage for, I don't know how long, but you started, I think I read, around the age of 4 or 5.
1: Yep.
0: That's unreal.
1: Yep.
0: And you've been doing it your whole career now. You get your influences from many varieties of music. I was kind of surprised.
1: Yeah.
0: Amy Winehouse, James Brown.
1: Mm-hmm. Sarah Bareilles.
0: Yeah,
1: Adele,
0: yeah.
1: Yeah.
0: Get a little closer there.
1: Sarah Bareilles,
0: there
1: Adele,
0: go.
1: All
0: yeah.
1: The, yeah.
0: And let's see what else. You perform all over the place, especially at music fests, right?
1: Yes. I grew up going to music festivals and being surrounded by a community and
0: nice.
1: Just all of the wonderful people. It really was such a special way to grow up.
0: Well, thank you for coming. And you just look like you're happy and bubbling and glad to be here and glad to be performing tonight.
1: Thank you for having me.
0: Yeah, you're welcome. You are welcome. I'm going to just move myself a little bit here. So, you brought your guitar. You're going to sing some songs. But first of all, let's just chat a little bit.
1: Yeah.
0: So you've been performing so long now. At what age did you sort of figure out this might be my life if you started at 4 years old?
1: Kind of from the beginning. I grew up going to the music festivals and concerts and being around community and family. I have lots of big families and festival families, and just it was so special.
0: Yeah, your whole family is music. Your brother.
1: Yes.
0: He's more into acting and musicals, right?
1: Theater, yep.
0: Theater, that's what
1: but
0: I was
1: he
0: going
1: he
0: at.
1: He also
0: yep.
1: does music as well. He's working on an album right now, and he's actually he joined a David Bowie tribute band.
0: Whoa.
1: And he's fronting the band as
0: wow.
1: David Bowie, and it's
0: wow.
1: been
0: okay.
1: so much fun.
0: And you've got some new songs out, so that's great.
1: I do, and I've got a couple more coming, and I've got a show tonight here
0: yeah,
1: in Davis.
0: Yeah, and where's that going to be?
1: That is going to be at Watermelon Music
0: okay.
1: at the Melon Ball.
0: Oh, what a wonderful place.
1: I'm
0: absolutely.
1: So excited.
0: Yeah.
1: I was born and raised in Dixon, but when you're born and raised in Dixon, you kind of are born and raised in Davis a little bit, too.
0: I didn't take when my granddaughter was small, my wife took her to a place in Davis that was like a little tea serving place.
1: Yeah.
0: You know that place? Or it was there. It's gone now. It was wonderful. Her experience was like, you know, they brought you the tea and a little piece of cookie and all of that kind of stuff right
1: that
0: there
1: sounds
0: in Dixon.
1: Like Davis.
0: For those who don't know, Dixon is probably in, I don't know, 15 years. Davis, Dixon, all of those little towns all the way down are going to be part of the Bay Area.
1: Yeah, huh? Totally. Sure enough.
0: It's coming
1: soon
0: that
1: enough,
0: way.
1: Yeah.
0: Absolutely. So, there's first of all, your music doesn't fit in one box. What are you listening to today?
1: Newton. Oh gosh.
0: Yeah.
1: I'm all over the place,
0: really?
1: I must say. Yes.
0: So, name one artist that you're really familiar with, but that's on your playlist today.
1: I, well, I grew up listening to Sarah Bareilles, and I just revisited one of the albums that I completely wore out. Kaleidoscope Heart and Little Voice. Those two albums I wore out a lot, and I had not listened to them in probably about a decade.
0: Wow.
1: And I just listened to them.
0: To revisit.
1: Yeah. I just listened to them this last week, and it was so good. Every note, every little line came back to me. I was singing right along. No time had gone by.
0: Your songs, most of them, from what I notice when I was, and I always like to listen to a song and then I'd look at the credits.
1: Yeah.
0: You write a lot, if not most of your stuff.
1: I do about half and half, I'd say. My writing career is a newer one than my musical and performing career, I would say. But songwriting has been such a beautiful experience. And just, there's so much you learn and grow, and it's such a therapeutic thing to do.
0: What comes first for you, the lyrics or the melody?
1: I have messed around with both. Ah. I would say, though, I kind of do both at the same time. I usually will find a progression, a chord progression, and start something on my guitar, and then I'll find a melody and some words and kind of go
0: the
1: from
0: words,
1: there.
0: And the words come from there.
1: Yeah.
0: You released Sticks and Mud and Will You, and they are kind of like a little different direction that you normally have. So what happened here?
1: Yes, so Will You was with Natalie Hagwood, which I recorded in the night with her about 2 years ago now.
0: Okay.
1: And we have been writing together, and she's been a person that has really helped me kind of open up my co-writing experience. And so that was our second song that we released. And then Sticks and Mud, I recorded with my friend Bo Askew, who is in Nevada City. And he's an incredible drummer, but also a wonderful singer-songwriter and has a beautiful voice and plays guitar as well. And so he reached out to me and wanted me to write a verse for this song and sing some harmonies. And we kind of put this song together and recorded it and released it out. And now I've got another song. This one is a cover song that I'll be releasing just solo by myself coming up here soon.
0: So where do you record, locally or do you go somewhere?
1: I have recorded at multiple places.
0: Okay.
1: My first two albums were at Foxtail Sound in
0: Dixon. Which is in Dixon, right.
1: Yep, Dixon with Steve O'Neill.
0: Right.
1: Lovely, lovely experiences. My parents helped me with those two first albums a lot. And then my next one I actually recorded up in Newcastle. Yeah.
0: Okay.
1: Yeah. A friend of ours, David Jonathan, has a home studio, a beautiful home studio. Recorded my third album there. And then recently, Will You was recorded at Rowan McGuire's here in Davis. So
0: he's been here two or three times.
1: Yeah. He's a good friend and a great engineer and a great musician. Just great.
0: And
1: person.
0: A wonderful voice.
1: Yeah. Yeah. Oh my gosh. I know. I didn't know he had a voice like that.
0: So you brought your guitar. Before we do much more talking, why don't we ask you to sing something?
1: Yeah.
0: And what will that be?
1: Let's start with a song. This is a song by an artist that I discovered a couple of years ago at the Live Oak Music Festival, actually. Her name is Melissa Carper, C-A-R-P-E-R.
0: Okay.
1: And I was doing some reading about her, and people have considered her the Hillbilly Holiday.
0: Oh,
1: so,
0: okay, but okay, I follow it, yes.
1: And she's inspired me so much because she mixes the genres. She doesn't get put into one box. She mixes things together.
0: Okay, so you said Hillbilly Holiday.
1: Hillbilly Holiday. Isn't that great?
0: It took a while to put the Billie Holiday
1: Billie
0: together.
1: Billie Holiday, yeah.
0: I heard the Hillbilly and then the Holiday.
1: Mm-hmm.
0: Wonderful.
1: Kind of swing, jazz, country.
0: Yeah.
1: All over the place. It's
0: fun. All righty.
1: So this is
0: Go for it.
1: This is her song, Making Memories.
0: Thank you. Yep.

It starts with a C, kitty cat, cousins, cornbread, candy. Yeah, that was her.

0: Wonderful. That really is nice.
1: Oh, thank you.
0: Yeah, nice lyrics, nice tune.
1: Mm. Yeah.
0: Good thoughts. I started thinking about people.
1: Okay.
0: Anyways, you've played large festivals. You've played small, intimate rooms. Yeah. Probably some house concerts, I would imagine.
1: Yes, house concerts are some of my favorite shows to play.
0: I was going. I said, which ones? What type of performance do you walk away from thinking this was special?
1: Music festivals, definitely.
0: Oh, okay.
1: Definitely because I get to see friends. Sometimes I only get to see certain people once a year because of the music festival, and that brings us together.
0: Yeah.
1: So that really has been a big one for me.
0: Yeah.
1: And just my family. Yeah.
0: So I'm just thinking here, like for a house concert, you have an audience that wants to hear you and listen to your words.
1: Yeah.
0: A music festival is there.
1: Different energy.
0: Different energy.
1: Yeah.
0: I doubt for your kind of music that you're kind of like a bar kind of person.
1: I'm definitely more of a sit down listening sort of thing.
0: Yes.
1: I'll get down with a bar. I'm super down to be background music. I will find my fun wherever I go.
0: Yeah,
1: I'll find my fun where I go.
0: Yeah. You then understand the only reason you're there is to sell beer. Right?
1: Totally. Make people happy.
0: Yeah, yeah, exactly. But
1: house concerts, the intimacy and just everybody is so it's so intentional.
0: Right.
1: And the communities, and I meet so many new people from
0: them.
1: Yeah,
0: of course.
1: House concerts, people who open their homes to people really have created a wonderful community of their own. And then the combination of the hosts and the artists bringing people together, it creates such a beautiful night. And there's usually delicious food and drinks and good company. And it's a wonderful time.
0: Did you ever play at Bill Wegman's house? He was a big guy right there.
1: Yeah.
0: He was a big guy. I mean, he's passed now, but he must have had hundreds of house concerts up until the last few years when he was becoming ill.
1: Yeah. You know, I don't think I actually managed to.
0: Okay.
1: I don't think I. Yeah, I think I might have been. I didn't make it. I was too young at the time still. But I'm sure my dad did.
0: I am sure too. Yes. Absolutely.
1: Yes.
0: Okay, we talked a little bit about some of your other music, Sticks and Muds. Why don't we play that?
1: Yeah.
0: Okay, so we mentioned already it's a little different direction. Tell us a little bit about the song.
1: Yeah, Sticks and Mud was such a wonderful experience. My friend Bo, I really enjoyed his songwriting for the last several years and getting to actually write my own verse and put it together. With this vision, he grew up in a musical family as well and going to music festivals.
0: Okay.
1: And so we really connected on that. And that's kind of where we wanted the song to go.
0: Alrighty. Yeah. Well, let's take a listen to it. Here we go. Sticks and Mud.

0: Dixon Mudd, Bo Askew, and Hattie Craven.
1: Yes.
0: Beautiful song. And if you want more of that, there's a place you can go to tonight, actually, right here in Davis. It's at Watermelon Music, a very, very wonderful, wonderful place to listen to music. It has a small stage. Well, actually, it's not that small, but have you been there before?
1: No, I actually haven't.
0: Not even
1: yet.
0: To look?
1: I actually haven't yet.
0: Okay, okay. And a beautiful little, very intimate. I mean, this is the kind of place you want to hear someone like Hattie. This is the place. Now, they don't serve drinks. I think they might have a machine that sells bottles of water. But you can bring your own wine bottle. You can bring whatever you want. You can bring some goodies to snack on. You know, bring your friends. It's a great place to hang out and listen to a voice that's truly remarkable.
1: Thank you so,
0: so
1: much.
0: Yeah.
1: I'm going to be telling lots of Davis stories, lots of hometown.

0: I love the studio, and I've definitely done more on the stage, but yeah. I've done a lot in the studio too. And there's more. It's a different type of creating when you're in the studio. When you're creative in the studio, and you're really it's so different. It's so much fun.
1: I heard a fairly long interview with, maybe you know him, Frank Sinatra.
0: Yes.
1: Years ago. And whenever you see him in the studio, he always had a suit on.
0: Mm.
1: He wanted that suit on. But not only that, he wanted to make it an experience because he said he cannot sing in the studio unless he's singing to someone. So he invited usually 20 people to sit and listen.
0: Aww.
1: And that's who we sang to.
0: Oh, my gosh.
1: Yeah. Interesting, huh?
0: That touches my heart. Yeah.
1: Okay. If you're in the studio and you need people, I'll volunteer to sit in the chair.
0: Yes.
1: Songwriting alone or with someone?
0: With someone.
1: Yeah. Okay. Well, you've done that.
0: Yep.
1: Folk or funk?
0: Ooh, that's also tough. Right now, funk.
1: Right now, funk. You're going to do a little funk tonight?
0: I might do a little bit of funk thing.
1: Nice. Is it just you, or is there going to be some other people?
0: It's going to be just me.
1: Wow. Yep. Awesome.
0: Solo show.
1: Joni Mitchell or Miss Winehouse?
0: Oh, my gosh. Are you really going to make me make that choice?
1: You have to make a choice. You have to make a choice. And then we got two or three more.
0: Well, okay. My reasoning for this, I would say Amy Winehouse, because the singing came before the songwriting. Joni Mitchell songwriting, 100%. Amy's voice, that was kind of the first thing that really hit me.
1: Yeah.
0: I didn't discover Joni until I was more in high school.
1: Was she the one that sang Shadowboxing, or was that someone else? No, that was someone else. Forget it. Okay. Song you wish you had written?
0: Oh, gosh. Any Joni Mitchell song.
1: Okay. All right. Favorite concert you've attended?
0: Brandi Carlile at Kate Wolf Music Festival. I can't tell you the year. But I was in, it was, she had a big break, but it was before her big break.
1: And
0: it was incredible. I pretty much sobbed the entire show just staring at her, and her words were powerful. And she plays with the twins, and it was just the three of them. And it was just the most incredible and moving and powerful show for me.
1: Nice.
0: And that will always be with me.
1: And finally, dead or alive, someone you'd love to share the stage with.
0: Oh, boy. Oh, gosh.
1: It's a big selection.
0: That is a big selection. Oh, man. I feel like James Brown would probably be pretty.
1: Wouldn't that be awesome?
0: Wouldn't that be fun?
1: Holy cow. You'd be exhausted.
0: It'd be a workout, that's for sure.
1: Yes, absolutely. Okay, thank you, Amy. Thank you for giving us some of your, I was thinking Amy Winehouse.
0: Hey, so, that's a compliment for me.
1: Okay. It's better than James. Thank you, James. So, let's see. Where was I going here? Thank you for coming here, sharing your time.
0: Thank you.
1: Again, tonight, Watermelon Music. Doors open at 7. Show starts at 7:30. Watermelon Music on Lake and Covell, right here in Davis. There's good parking there. And you're right across the street right across the drive from a place that can sell you a bottle of wine. Bring it into the venue, and have a great evening, and all the best. Do people still say break a leg?
0: They do.
1: They do. Break a leg. All righty, we're gonna go out with a song that I

0: really like, and that's Take Me Mama. Can you just tell me a little bit about it?
1: Oh my gosh. Yes, that was an incredible experience. I played the Golden Road Gathering Music Festival 2 years ago, and I met Dirtwire, and they are incredible humans and incredible musicians, and they invited me to sit in on this song and do the song with them, and I sent over some voice tracks and released this song, and I am so grateful, and I hope to get to do it more with them too.
0: Great. Okay. Thanks for coming.
1: Thank you.
0: And hope you break a leg tonight
1: Thank
0: at
1: you.
0: Watermelon Music.
1: Thank you, Peter.

Addie Craven, Take Me Home with Dirtwire and LVDY. Thank you. Thank you so much for popping in and sharing some of your talent with us, Miss Craven. And good luck tonight. Alrighty. The song was called Take Me Home. Well, I wonder how whoever they were singing about was going to get home. But if they were in Davis, I'll tell you what, odds would be they were taking a bike. The Bike Campaign's Bike Garage in Davis offers no-cost bike repair and registration, cycling clinics, inspections, used bike sales, donations, private coaching to improve your role, and senior cycling opportunities. I wonder what those are. To learn more, visit thebikecampaign, all one word, .org. And, you know, if you've got little ones that you're letting loose on the bike in and around Davis, it might be a good idea to bring them there, because I know once in a while they even have classes and teach the young'uns some rules about what to do and what not to do on your bike. All right, we have one more alert for you here, a K-Dirt alert. And that is John Emery, Scott, and Shorty. Welcome Holler live in the studio. And that's going to be on That California Sound Monday, August 10 at 6 p.m. Pacific Time. Right here on KDRT 95.7 in Davis and KDRT.org on the World Wide Web. Holler have crafted their own heavy sound, drawing on a variety of inspirations, along with a love of 70s and 80s rock and metal, to build a unique brand of music with a groove. Catch Holler here on KDRT on Monday, August 10th, and for their CD release party on Saturday, August 15th, at the Boardwalk in Orangevale. More info is available at hollerband.com. So that's coming up on Monday. Be a fun show to listen to. Alrighty, you know, when Hattie was here just a little bit ago, she said I'm going to play three songs if we've got time to fill them in here. Some of the people that have influenced her. So let's go with Amy Winehouse, You Know I'm No Good.

Alrighty, we played three songs that were influential to Hattie Craven. You Know I'm No Good, Amy Winehouse. Chula Luna, Louise Prima. And we just finished that up with The Boss, James Brown. Okay, we've got a little time left here, and I'm going to play another local musician that's been on this show here, but hasn't been for a while. Maybe I should get her back. Wake Up With The Sun from her Miles Left To Walk album, Jessica Malone.

Jessica Malone, Wake Up With The Sun. Well, we don't have a lot of time left, so I'm going to go out with a fun song I haven't heard in a while. I want to thank you all for listening. Tune in again next week. I've been your host, Pete Pastore, right here on KDRT 95.7 in Davis, California. And you've been listening to Listening Lyrics. Let's go out with Santana. Samba Pati.

0: morning. Oh, good evening, everyone. You tune in to KDRT 95.7 on your FM dial. Coming up next is Crossing Continents. I'll be here for the next couple hours, spinning some music that I enjoy. I hope you'll enjoy as well. The first hour is gonna include sort of roughly two segments. So one is devoted to brand new releases that we just received. And the second part of the first hour is gonna be covering two explorers, two great travelers of our history, from the Mediterranean region, who traveled extensively. One of them is Marco Polo, and the other one, less familiar in the West, is Ibn Battuta. We'll go and cover more and give you a little bit more information coming up next. But we're going to start with a brand new recording from Namibia, from the desert of Namibia. This is from the northwest region. This is of the Himba people of Namibia. This is probably one of the most photographed entity in Africa. A very ornate, very using a lot of handmade jewelry, the music is probably one of the most unbelievable quality. I think there's something very unusual. I am probably going to start with two of the more austere tracks on the album, and I will return to it in the future. Himba Haim is the title of the album, subtitled Ghosts of Namibia's Skeleton Coast. This is on the Sublime Frequencies from Seattle in Washington, a label that's been around for many years now, primarily releasing LPs, as the one that we are going to listen to next, Music of Namibia.
1: Damba yira gonde, yira gonde le, mo ndondo behi goyo oji goyo, koha gondo malie, malie uji bereko, koha gondo mutumbe uji umo, da janda ngi, mwanu agar.

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ya mud

brand new releases that have come to our library. What we've heard, this last track that was heard was from a group from Mexico called Cabezas de Cera. This is a group that has some 20 years performing, recording behind them. They started as a full-fledged avant-garde type thing. There's still quite a bit left in this new, which is sort of a reincarnation. There's a couple of new musicians in this quartet, and there's a new musical concept that maybe in some sense, at least judging from earlier albums that I was able to listen to online, this one I can definitely much easier relate to. I find that the earlier albums were truly out there, not something that I personally enjoy, but this new formation of Cabezas de Ceras is really intriguing. All the instruments that you've heard are metal cordofon, which are sort of a brainchild of one of the group's members who actually manufacture all the instruments that group members use. And it's quite an unsettling sound. It's quite different from what I've heard before, and I hope you enjoyed it as much as I did. But let's go to the top. We started with a brand new LP album from Namibia titled Himba Hames, The Ghosts of Namibia's Skeleton Coast on Sublime Frequencies. There's no names attached to any of the four tracks on the album, which are very long, most of them. How to describe it? I

and only available on LP. And I really want to thank Sublime Frequencies to share this album with us. This is something that doesn't happen very often these days. In any case, that was, as I mentioned, music from Namibia. We followed that with a group from the Basque region in Spain. Beside is the name, one of some four or five contemporary groups from the Basque who take the folk tradition and definitely push it quite forward. Really enjoyed this album. Hirusta is the name of the album. Another group that's been around for a little while and definitely making strides in the Basque region. We continued with the Cuadra Collective. This is a group led by Christian Cuadra, who's the founder and the main composer of the group. The entire group is involved with the arrangements of each piece. This is on the sort of a new label, definitely for us here at KDRT. It's called Top Konst, from Scandinavia, actually from Sweden, which is where Christian himself is. Two other members are from Norway, so this is sort of a Scandinavian collaboration. We've heard a track titled Preludium and Sockland. These are two, the first opening track. And we finished the set with a group from Mexico, Cabezas de Cera. I think the first ever release that I got from Mexico. Ojos de Jade, Eyes of Jade, the color of jade, the track that we've heard from this wonderful album, self-released, Cabezas de Cera is their name. And we are moving on to the second segment. Before we do that, I have some responsibilities to take care of, just a few announcements that I need to share with you. And we're going to start with our lovely station, KDRT. 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And that should take care of... No, I have one more to share with you, and this is something that's coming up later this evening, right here live on KDRT. This is John Emery, Schiller, and Shorty, who will welcome the Max Riley Group live in the studio on the next That California Sound, which will take place this Monday, August the 3rd at 6 p.m. Pacific Time on KDRT 95.7 FM in Davis and KDRT.org worldwide. The Max Riley Group is a blues, funk, rock, fusion band hailing from Davis, California, and they are led by virtuoso guitarist

Max Riley. The group takes listeners on a hip-shaking journey through the sounds inspired by the likes of Stevie Ray Vaughan, Jeff Beck, Jimi Hendrix, and Mark Knopfler. 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For more information, you can check watermelonmusic.com/events. And we are back with the music, and I promised music by a tribute to two worldwide travelers. We're going to start with Marco Polo, and this is a project that was put together in 2014, I believe, by Kyriakos Kalaitzidis. He's a member of En Hordais, a group based in Thessaloniki in northern Greece, a group that's been primarily involved with a turn-of-the-century musical traditions of the Greek people, starting in Asia Minor and then moving to the shores of Greece in the Rebetika style, which is the one frame, musical frame, that you can put this group En Hordais. But here, clearly, elements of that musical tradition is in the mix, but there are other kind of more contemporary influence. Besides the member of En Hordais, there's also members of Ensemble Constantinople and the voice of Maria Faranturi on some of the tracks. We're going to listen to, starting with Lamento de Tristano. This is clearly a lament, and this is a medley of a few tracks putting together from the album The Musical Voyages of Marco Polo, released back in 2014.

And I believe this was a test, although nothing was mentioned at the end. This was only a test, and we are returning to the music.

1325. At the age of 21, Ibn Battuta of Tangier set out on a pilgrimage to Mecca in observance of one of the pillars of his religion, Islam. Following the caravan trails, he left his home and crossed the north of Africa as far as Egypt, which was under Mamluk rule, where he contemplated the still visible traces of the seven wonders of the world, including the ruins of the base of the mythical lighthouse of Alexandria and the towering pyramids. He discovered the great city of Cairo and the majesty of the Nile, which flowed through it.

1326. Ibn Battuta traveled up the Nile to embark for Mecca at the Sudanese port of Aitab, but he was forced to return to Cairo. From there, he set out to visit Palestine, which only a few years earlier had been totally liberated from the Crusaders, stopping off at various holy places such as Al-Khalil and Jerusalem, where he gazed on the Dome of the Rock. From Palestine, he went to Damascus, where he joined a caravan to travel across the Arabian Desert to Mecca.

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two of the earliest travelers, two very curious characters who decided to travel and explore at times when all the comforts and things that we are used to in this century and the last century before clearly were not available in the 13th and 14th century. The stories of the musical travels of starting with Marco Polo and this last three tracks from The Traveler of Islam, Ibn Battuta. His the story of his 30 years of traveling throughout the world, all the way from Morocco to China, his last destination. In his early 50s, he returned to Morocco and died some years later. On lifespan back then was quite shorter than we see currently. And that was very common to pass in the late 50s, early 60s. But he left quite a legacy in documenting all of his travels that this book, I think, really does a lot of good work in documenting and sharing this beautiful travelogue of Ibn Battuta. This is the work of Jordi Savall and Esperian 21, a musician, composer, arranger, probably one of the top performers in Spain of early music. And he's been doing amazing project sharing his musical cultures with that of the East, primarily exploring a lot of the East and coming from a really very decent place of a person who really looks for collaboration and sharing music and experiences. And this is a wonderful hard book with two CDs and a lot of information about the musical travels of Ibn Battuta, which I would very recommend if you like history and you want to put things in context. This is a beautiful edition. It's 5 minutes, 6 minutes past the hour of 11, top of the hour here, and you are tuned into KDRT 95.7 on your FM dial and online at kdrt.org. And as I mentioned before, and I'll probably reiterate it in the future, this show, as many other shows on KDRT, is also available as a podcast. This show, Crossing Continents, is available through Apple Podcasts. If you like the show and you want to share it with somebody who's too far to pick us off the air, they have a place and the resources are available by going to kdrt.org. And we're going to continue with the music. And the reason that I chose these two recordings as a way to lead to the second hour of more recent explorations of music of Central Asia, both Marco Polo and Ibn Battuta found their way to Central Asia. The perfume route, the Silk Road, all the various names that define the travels that merchants took from the Indian Peninsula and furthest region and into what is part of Central Asia.
We're going to hear from a recording that came out a few years ago. The album is by a group called Osuna, based in Belgium. The album is titled Along the Silk Road, and it features a quartet, which I think does a lot of there's a lot of appreciation to the traditional music of Central Asia, but putting it in a more contemporary context. And we're going to listen to that selection right now from Osuna.

Music that is inspired by the tradition of Central Asia. What we've heard, I mean, this track that we've just heard was by Markus Wach, a German musician. And we've heard from two separate albums. We started with the one that's called Timbers, and we followed it with a more recent one that was released a couple of years later. But from the top, we started with the Osuna Ensemble. The album is titled Along the Silk Road. It was released back in 2023.

Anyway, that was the Osuna Ensemble two tracks from this album Along the Silk Road with Hakis medley and Burbak Burbank, two of the opening track of the album Along the Silk Road. And from Markus Wach, we've heard his interpretation on the Sato and the Mezvab, and we continued with his second release, which has a very strange name, I would say, Somnambule Beauties Serpentine Traces. this is actually the second track that we've heard, and we started with Unsettling Trails in Gloom. And this is all from the album with the same title of the second track, Somnambule Beauties Serpentine Traces, which was released on 2022. It's both albums are self-released, so you can just look up by the name Markus Wach. It spells with a W-A-C-H. We're going to continue with an American musician. His name is Gabriel Ahmad Marin. He, in a dream of all places, he saw himself after being a very prominent, very influential guitar player. In a dream, he saw a musical instrument from Central Asia that grabbed his attention, and he ended up being able to play it quite well, pretty much from the start, which was quite amazing. And you know how they talk sometimes about reincarnation, and I believe that there's something outside usual knowledge, because it was almost sort of an instant revelation, his ability to play this instrument that was totally strange to him, except for the fact that it's a string instrument just like the guitar. So we're going to hear a selection from this album titled Wings. His name is, again, Gabriel Ahmad Marin.

Gabriel Ahmad Mawin is his name, and this is a track titled Wings from the album Ruminet. This is an album that was released on the Worlds Within Worlds record label from Australia that has released it way back. Not really sure what year it was, and I'll check it out and I'll let you know. But as I mentioned before, and I can reiterate, is that usually within 24 hours, sometimes a little later, before I can get around to submit the playlist, and that should be available probably in late tomorrow evening. Those of you who try to follow and try to see what's been played, and especially if you heard something that you like so much that you like to get your own copy of, something I would highly recommend to do. Most of the music that you hear on the show has very marginal commercial appeal, to say the least. In my opinion, most of the music that you hear is made by definitely amazing musicians, bar none. And I hope that every once in a while you will consider supporting their work by purchasing their music. And hopefully I provide a little taste of things that might appeal to you, and by all means, please support these wonderful musicians as best you can. And I have a few messages that I need to take care of, and to a show that's going to be heard right here on KDRT later on today, hosted by John Emery, Schiller, and Shorty, who will welcome the Max Riley Group live in the studio on the next That California Sound, which will happen today, Monday, August the 3rd at 6 p.m. Pacific Time on KDRT 95.7 FM in Davis and KDRT.org worldwide. The Max Riley Group is a blues, funk, rock, fusion band hailing from Davis, California, and led by the virtuoso guitarist Mike Riley. The group takes listeners on a hip-shaking journey through the sounds inspired by the likes of Stevie Ray Vaughan, Jeff Beck, Jimi Hendrix, and Mark Knopfler. Catch the Max Riley Group here on KDRT on Monday, August 3rd, and live at the Mellon Ball on Friday, August 14. 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The YOLO Arts works to strengthen our community through art and arts education. Program focus on public schools, at-risk youth, people who are experiencing homelessness, and farmland preservation. YOLO Arts also serves as the steward of the historic Gibson House in Woodland, home to the Barn Gallery, which exhibits emerging and established artists. To learn more, please visit yoloarts.org. And we are back with the music, and we're going to go to Belgium again, and the Grief Trio. Favorite group of mine, led by a member of the group that started the hour, Osuna. And this is Raphael de Cook, who plays with the Grief Trio, the Lilian
pipes, the whistles, and on great vocals. He's joined by Lisbeth Marivoet on the bagpipe, whistles, and vocals, and Remy Decker, the second co-founder of the group, on cornemuse, whistles, and vocals as well. And altogether, they call themselves the Grief Trio.

the next track, another new release, will take us probably till the top of the hour. This is another Scandinavian thing produced in Denmark, and this is a trio called Fru Skagrak, and I'm probably butchering the pronunciation, Fru Skagrak, Skagrak. This is the 10th anniversary album. It's been quite a few years since the previous album, since their debut. They've been together since 2011, and really combining the entire folk tradition of Scandinavia via musicians from Denmark, Norway, and Sweden. Each one brings its own culture and language and musical expressions that have a lot in common, but have their own unique structure, which I find this group to be very engaging. Three young women who've been putting out some really enjoyable music. Decennium, or Decennium, is the title for the album, and the trio is Fru Skagrak. And this is, as I mentioned, a very recent release on the Danish label Go Danish Folk Music. That's the full name for the label. Go Danish maybe should suffice. In any case, I'd like to thank them for sending this music. It's, as I mentioned before, quite difficult to get CDs sent from overseas these days. But that's where we are. Thank you for joining me, your morning or your evening. I'll be back in a couple of weeks. In the meantime, take good care and enjoy the music and share music. It's my personal passion, and I hope you can share it with others as well. Thank you for joining me. And again, I'll see you in a couple of weeks.

0: Welcome to Cowboy Tracks. I'm your host, Nancy Flagg, bringing you Western music and cowboy poetry. Cowboy Tracks is on live every Friday, 1 o'clock for 1 hour. You can also hear us on KDRT.org, Facebook, and iTunes. Today's program is called Wagons Ho. Many of the pioneers that settled the West traveled by wagon. Those wagon trains of Conestogas and prairie schooners must have been a sight as their white canvas tops rolled across the prairies. Most families went west with one wagon. It was pulled by a few oxen or mules, and the wagons were loaded with up to 2,500 pounds of spare parts for the wagon and for oxen yokes, and they had food, tools, and items for trading. The travelers usually walked alongside the wagons and frequently banded with other pioneers to form wagon trains, which provided some support and safety in numbers. So today we're going to have a musical and poetic homage to the pioneer wagons that played such an important role in American Western history. We're going to kick it off today with Bun by Sourdough Slim. This is called Wagon Train Rollin' West.
1: On behalf of the National Endowment for the Arts and the Cowboy Poetry Music Festival here in Santa Clarita, please welcome me, the one, the only, Sourdough Slim.

Well, that was Eddie Dean with the Old Chuck Wagon. And we heard the Yampa Valley Boys with the Wagon Tongue. And Judy Coder at the Pride of the Prairie with Santa Fe Trail. We're going to hear one here from Judy James. I got some music going over me there. We're going to hear one here from Judy James. This is called Wheels from her beautiful Texas CD.

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And this is the Cowboy Tracks Show. K-Dirt is a grassroots radio scene in Davis. 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This next song coming up is not in Western style, but it is about a prominent piece of Western history, the Wells Fargo Wagon. The wagon was a six-horse stagecoach. It started in 1852, and it delivered mail and passengers and gold and everyday goods to the West. As portrayed in this song from the musical, The Music Man, this is the original soundtrack, and here is Wells Fargo Wagon.

trail. Good friends and a paying hoss beneath my tail. 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

0: Well, we just heard Let the Wagons Roll by John Malcolm Penn off his L.A. Blues CD. And there was a very, very short Wagon Trail piano instrumental by Linda Martinez. Barry Ward sang Ruts of the Santa Fe Trail. And the Old West Trio did Conestoga Take Me Home. Here in Catert, we have an alert for you about an upcoming performance. This is actually tonight, the date being Friday, June 21st. It's the 9th Annual Davis Musical Festival kickoff, featuring performances by Bomba Fried Rice, King Dream, the West Nile Ramblers, and Idea Team. Catert will be broadcasting live from the event. It's all happening at the Sudvirk Dock at 2001 2nd Street, east of L. Starts Friday, June 21st, beginning at 4:45. 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You can find out more information at davismusicfest.com. Before we go into our next song, I'd just like to give a brief shout-out to Thomas Hayden of the Thick Crust Doughboys. He's the group is based in L.A., and sending out a belated birthday to Thomas. All right, let's hear one from Sourdough Slim, Conestoga's Ho.
1: Looking for a new home, they were. This is their story, our ancestors. Coming to California to strike it rich. Or maybe go up into the high Sierras to yodel. 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
1: 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They went with wife and children in the prairie schooner days. With banjo and with frying pan, Susanna, don't you cry, for I'm off to California to get rich out there or die. We've broken land and cleared it, but we're tired of where we are. They say that while Nebraska is a better place by far, and is gold in far Wyoming, there's black earth in Iowa. So pack up the kids and blankets, for we're moving out today. The cowards never started, and the weak died on the road, and all across the continent the endless campfires glowed. We'd taken land and settled, but a traveler passed by, so we're going west tomorrow. Lordy, never ask us why. We're going west tomorrow, where the promises can't fail, o'er the hills in legions, boys, and crowd the dusty trail. We shall starve and freeze and suffer. We shall die and tame the lands. But we're going west tomorrow with our fortune in our hands.
2: That was Red Steagall with Western Wagons. This next song, well, it's actually a kid's song, but I really like it. It's called Pioneer Song, and it's got a great little refrain there. Get on the wagon or you'll be left behind. This is by the Golden Orchestra.

We just heard two songs with the same title, Wagon Train. The most recent one was The Sons of the Pioneers, and the one before that was by Royal Wade Kimes. You're listening to Cowboy Tracks here in Davis, California. Speaking of Davis, the University of California at Davis has a craft center that is a safe, welcoming, creative space for the local community. There's classes, labs, equipment, and studio space for all kinds of arts, including ceramics, glass, metal, wood, textiles, photography, graphics, screen printing, and more. The center is open to the general public as well as UC Davis students and affiliates. 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And I just want to tell you about a show called A Constant Grin. It's on after Cowboy Tracks, immediately following it today on Friday. It's a 30-minute sampling of indie rock. There's shoegaze, there's psychedelic, dream pop, space rock, and lo-fi to indie folk. The DJ is Chris Musson. He's lots of fun, and this show is called A Constant Grin. It goes from 2 to 2:30 on KDRT. This one is by Bren Hill, and it is called Long Roll the Wagon.

That was Bren Hill with Long Roll the Wagon. Well, I'm glad you could join me today on Cowboy Tracks. You can find out more about the show on Facebook and, of course, at kdrt.org. We're going to finish the show today with several instrumentals. One of them is called Wait for the Wagon by the Trail Band. And then there is another one called Wagon Train. This is a fiddle instrumental, Ken Waldman. So I hope you're back next week. And until next week, happy trails to you.

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2: Howdy, my friends. This is Rocky Outcrop, and you're listening to the Yolo County Breakdown. So jump in your car, turn that radio up real loud, and fasten your seatbelts. Here we go!

Welcome to the show, my friends. I'm Rocky Outcrop, and this is the Yellow County Breakdown. We kicked it off right there with Mason Via. There goes another one. Released last year, his self-titled album. Nice ripper from Mr. Via. Well, I got an hour of bluegrass and newgrass music coming your way. Thanks for joining me for the ride. Up next, another newer one, this from East Nash Grass. Here's the Hill Country Highway.

Well, don't drink too much, but do drink up and go home. Jimmy Martin right there from 1961. His band on that day included Paul Kraft on the banjo, Paul Williams on the mandolin, Junior Husky on the bass, and of course, Mr. Martin playing that guitar and singing the lead. What a band. We started the set with the East Nash Grass Hill Country Highway from last year's All God's Children, and then we heard from the late great dobro master Phil Ledbetter doing a song written by Sting, Fields of Gold, and the lead vocal there was one Alice Vestal, the wife of banjo great and producer Scott Vestal. Phil playing the Wisenborn guitar, Cody Kilby on guitar, Scott Vestal himself playing banjo, Andy Leftwich on the mandolin, Stuart Duncan on the fiddle, and Byron House on the bass. Now that's an all-star cast. Also tucked in there was George Jones and Melba Montgomery from their Bluegrass Hootenanny record of 1964, Will There Ever Be Another? Folks, I'm Rocky Outcrop. You're tuned in here to KDRT. This is the Yolo County Breakdown. Let's hear one from Ricky Skaggs doing a tribute to Mr. Monroe. Here's Toy Heart on the Yolo County Breakdown.

The Deep Well of Sadness. Jim Lauderdale and Ralph Stanley there. And, you know, Jim was on the show with me a little while back and told the story of writing that song and getting Mr. Ralph Stanley to sing it with him. Great duet vocal there. Started the set with Ricky Skaggs doing Toy Heart. And then we heard the lovely Alison Krauss with Maybe from 1999's Forget About It album. Featured alongside Alison there, Ron Block on guitar, Jerry Douglas on the dobro, Sam Bush on the mandolin, Pat Bergeson on the electric guitar, Victor Krauss, Alison's brother, playing bass, Joey Miskelin on the accordion, and the great Jim Keltner playing the drums right there. Maybe. Just a beautiful song and a great period in Alison Krauss's discography. I love that mid and late 90s stuff that she did. Also heard from John Hartford, The Girl I Left Behind from Going Back to Dixie. Well, I'm Rocky Outcrop and this is the Yolo County Breakdown. Thanks for being here with me. Want to tell you about one of the other great shows here on KDRT. The Davis Garden Show with local nursery pro Don Shore and co-host Lois Richter looks at all things for the garden for every season. 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For replays and more, you know where to go, kdrt.org. And keeping in line with gardening here, the UC Davis Honey and Pollination Center showcases the importance of honey, pollination, and bee health to the well-being of all. The center is located at the Mondavi Institute on the UC Davis campus. 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Well, keeping the music rolling right along, I got one from two great fiddlers who teamed up for a fantastic album in 2024, Michael Cleveland and Jason Carter, Running Late, right here on the Yolo County Breakdown.

Oh, thank you, Earl. It just never gets old listening to Earl Scruggs. Earl's Breakdown right there from 1951. Started off that set of music with Michael Cleveland and Jason Carter running late. Then we heard from Carter and Ralph, the Stanley Brothers with East Virginia Blues. And then a really nice one, a band that I don't think I've played before called Tanasi. It's Billy Cardine, Anya Hinkle, and Mary Lucy, a really nice trio. That's a brand new single, Mahala, Let's Hold On. Then we heard from Tammy Rogers and Tom Jutts, There Ain't Enough Time. Well, folks, thanks for tuning in. This has been the Yolo County Breakdown. I only got time to sneak in one more track for you here. And I think this is a voice that you will all recognize. Thanks for joining me. I'll catch you all next week on the Yolo County Breakdown.

for. Yet I wish you'd change your mind if I ask you one more time. But we've been through this 100 times or more. For strong winds that blow lonely

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Welcome to the Audio Ecotone on KDRT 95.7 FM in Davis, California. I am your host, Eddie Out, and as suggested by our lead-in music, today's show will be dedicated to an appreciation of the music of Henry Mancini. Why Henry Mancini, you might ask? Well, I'm of an age in which his music was ubiquitous. It was on the radio, it was on television, it was in the movies. Heck, it was even in my Saturday morning cartoons. He's probably the first composer that I knew by name, and definitely some of his songs, like Moon River or the Pink Panther theme, were part of my piano lessons. Mancini's compositions kind of bridged that era between big band pop and rock and roll, and although you'd be really hard-pressed to say that he was ever really hip, his songs often had some element that musicians could take a hold of and really make swing, kind of like the Ventures did in that 1964 cover of the Pink Panther theme that we just led off the show with. He also just had a knack for creating earworms, and between that and the harmonies of his songs, those are probably the reason why so many musicians have covered his songs, musicians from various genres, as we will see over the course of this hour. For a lot of this background information that I'm going to be presenting, I'm indebted to an excellent musical biography of Mancini that was published in 2012 by author John Capps, titled Henry Mancini Reinventing Film Music. And it covers not only the standard biography outlines of his life, but also provides an analysis of many of his compositions. Henry Mancini was born Enrico Nicola Mancini in Cleveland, Ohio, in 1924. His family moved to Pennsylvania when he was young, and he started playing piccolo at age 8. However, spurred on by the film scores that he saw at the movies, his real interests lay in composition, and he started studying piano and composition with Max Adkins, who was conductor of the Stanley Theater in Pittsburgh, Pennsylvania. While he was still a teenager, Mancini was composing arrangements for the theater's bands, and he even composed an arrangement for Benny Goodman's band, which reportedly was well-received but has not been recorded as far as I can tell. In 1942, at the age of 17, he received a scholarship to attend Juilliard, but after just 1 year of study, he dropped out to enlist in the Army Air Corps. During basic training, he crossed paths with some of the musicians who would go on to join Glenn Miller's Army Air Force Band, and while he did not join the band at that time, those connections would later be important because after the war, he would join Tex Beneke's reformed Glenn Miller Orchestra as a pianist and arranger. It was there that he would compose his first hit, Dancer's Delight, as recorded by the Tex Beneke Orchestra from 1951.

In 1952, with a growing family, Mancini left Beneke's band and moved to Southern California, both to take advantage of childcare support from his wife's family and to further his own musical studies. He also became a staff composer for Universal International Pictures, which brought him back to his initial musical interest of film composition. Universal at that time was not quite a B-movie studio, but it certainly was not an A-list studio like MGM or Warner Brothers. However, it did provide him with an opportunity to compose for a whole lot of different genres, from Ma and Pa Kettle comedies, to westerns, to horror films like Creature from the Black Lagoon, to crime films such as Six Bridges to Cross, which provided Mancini with another moderate hit. Here's Six Bridges to Cross, with vocals by Sammy Davis Jr. and lyrics by Jeff Chandler. Yes, that Jeff Chandler, the actor from Broken Arrow and other westerns.

In my opinion, one of Mancini's best compositions from this era is one that's become wrapped in some controversy, through no fault of Mancini. Orson Welles' great 1958 noir, Touch of Evil, opens with one of the greatest single-take tracking shots in film history, as the camera follows a car with a bomb in its trunk through the evening crowds of a border town before its eventual detonation. Welles' original concept was to forego having an opening theme at all in favor of more natural, ambient sounds of car radios and music emanating from open windows and bars. Universal overruled Welles and assigned Mancini to write an appropriate opening theme. Versions of the film available today have been restored to approximate Welles' original intention, which really is great. But I also like Mancini's theme, with its insistent congas emulating the ticking of the bomb and the trademark horns steadily upping the tension as the detonation grows closer. Here's the theme from Touch of Evil.

While Universal Studios did not have the prestige of majors like MGM, or maybe because of it, it was one of the first studios to embrace the new medium of television. Like movies, TV shows had a need for catchy, hooky opening songs, and Henry Mancini, with his penchant for writing catchy, hooky earworms, was at the perfect place and time to meet that need. In September 1958, the new NBC Private Eye series Peter Gunn provided Mancini with his first massive hit, utilizing a band that included saxophonist Ted Nash, drummer Shelly Mann, and a pianist named John Williams, who would go on to compose a few movie scores of his own. The Peter Gunn soundtrack album topped the Billboard chart for 10 weeks and won 2 Grammys, though it would lose the Best TV Score Emmy Award. Moreover, the electric guitars and backbeat of the title song showed Mancini was unafraid to incorporate the electrified sounds of the new rock and roll music, which would lead many later bands to end up covering that song. Let's hear a couple of those. Duane Eddy covered the song early in his 1959 album Especially for You. We'll start with that and then fade into the Cramps' 1997 version from The Big Beat from Badsville. 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

Peter Gunn shot Mancini's fame and career to new heights. At one point, NBC reported that half of the fan mail received for the show was addressed to the composer, which really seems incredible when you think about it. I mean, who even knows the name of a show's theme composer, let alone be motivated to write to them? Moreover, the new success enabled Mancini to pursue more and greater opportunities, which came with greater frequency after he left his Universal staff writer position. The first came in 1959 as he scored a companion series of sorts to Peter Gunn. Mr. Lucky, about an honest pro gambler and his floating casino, gave Mancini another hit song and two more follow-on hit albums. But the greatest boost that those TV themes provided was in pictures. No longer confined to the B-plus status of Universal, he was now an in-demand composer sought by producers and directors to score bigger pictures at higher status studios. Among these were Howard Hawks, who tabbed Mancini for his John Wayne safari flick Hatari, and the Rock Hudson Paul Apprentice screwball comedy Man's Favorite Sport, and Stanley Donen, who commissioned Mancini to score the best Hitchcock film not actually directed by Alfred Hitchcock, 1963's Charade, starring Cary Grant and Audrey Hepburn. The title theme provided another moderate hit and another addition to the jazz standard songbook. Let's listen to Blossom Dearie's rendition of the tune from her 1964 album, May I Come In.

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These were Mancini's golden years, the period of his greatest fame and most enduring compositions. And his key collaborator in this period was his old friend and creator of the Peter Gunn and Mr. Lucky TV series, Blake Edwards. Having parlayed his own success with those series into film directing, Edwards tagged Mancini as his go-to film scorer, starting with the 1959 Tony Curtis comedy Operation Petticoat. This run of collaborations includes 1961's Breakfast at Tiffany's, which provided the aforementioned Moon River, as well as 1962's Days of Wine and Roses, whose title track joined Moon River in the growing list of Mancini-penned standards. But it was Edwards' next two films, 1963's The Pink Panther and its follow-up, A Shot in the Dark, the following year, that provided Mancini's most enduring legacy, and maybe even his biggest millstone. For once you create a melody as memorable as Plaza Johnson's tenor saxophone, one that can be recalled at the mere mention of the song's title, how do you top that? But we shouldn't forget that those films also contain tunes that, while they may not be as famous as the title theme, are also very worthy in their own right. Let's listen to a couple of those. We'll first play a cover of the song Meglio Stasera, also known as It Had Better Be Tonight, from the first Pink Panther film, covered here by the Orchestra Volare this year. We'll follow that with the Orange Symphonette's rendition of the theme from A Shot in the Dark, off of their 1997 Plays Mancini album.

Like many of his generation, and like many of the old hands in Hollywood, the changing culture and the new Hollywood of the late 1960s upended Mancini's game. He was still getting steady commissions from directors like Edwards and Donen, but neither the films nor their scores came close to the popularity of those early 1960s hits. Though in all fairness, it would have been difficult to do so even without the rise of the counterculture. Mancini was even commissioned to score Alfred Hitchcock's 1972 film Frenzy, but his organ-based score was rejected by the director as being, quote, too dark, unquote. An irony given that Mancini's compositions had often been branded as too light. Still, there are some nuggets to be found in this semi-fallow period, including this one, Bertie Dumnum from 1968's The Party, a Peter Sellers comedy that has not aged well. Plas Johnson again provides a fine tenor sax lead on a soul jazz number that could have been recorded by Ramsey Lewis or Oscar Peterson.

Frenzy rejection aside, Mancini worked throughout the 1970s, scoring not only the Pink Panther sequels, but also George Roy Hill's The Great Waldo Pepper with Robert Redford, and the 1976 Richard Pryor Gene Wilder buddy movie Silver Streak. The decade also saw him return to scoring for television, writing themes for a couple of somewhat surprising shows. If you're my age, you might remember the show What's Happening, a Norman Learish comedy revolving around three African-American teens in WASTs, which ran for about 3 years and is notable for an on-screen performance by the Doobie Brothers. As an aside, Danielle Spencer, who played one of the lead's younger sister, Dee, left acting after the series to attend UC Davis and become a veterinarian. Another somewhat odd composition from this period is the theme from Sanford Arms, an attempt to continue the Sanford and Son series following the departures of Red Fox and Damond Wilson. As you might expect, that series only lasted 4 episodes. What's notable about both of these themes is that Mancini did not adapt his style to the more, quote, urban settings of the shows, a la Quincy Jones's theme for Sanford and Son or the Jack Elliott, Alan Ferguson composition for Barney Miller, both of which date from around the same time period. While Mancini's themes are fine for what they are, to me they're a bit out of time and out of place, kind of like the Doobie Brothers in that one episode. They're kind of generic, they don't really fit the mood of the shows, and they don't provide anything as memorable as his earlier work. Let's listen to the What's Happening theme followed by the Sanford Arms, here on the Audio Ecotones Appreciation of Henry Mancini on KDRT 95.7 FM in Davis.

The late 70s and early 80s presented something of a minor comeback for Henry Mancini. His old pal Blake Edwards reliably provided him with work scoring his films, which included some box office hits such as 10 in 1979 and Victor Victoria in 1982, which earned him his fourth and last Academy Award against 18 nominations. The other winners were for Best Score in 1961, for Breakfast at Tiffany's, and twice for Best Song, for Moon River in 1961 and Days of Wine and Roses in 1962. He also scored some of the more, shall we say, notorious films of the 1980s, including Mommy Dearest in 1981, Santa Claus the Movie in 1985, and Burt Reynolds' The Man Who Loved Woman in 1986. Still, it paid the bills, kept him in the business, and kept his composing chops warm. One of the motivations for programming this show was the realization that I grew up with Henry Mancini. I mean, not in the physical sense. I've never met the man. But as I mentioned earlier, he, or rather his music, could be found everywhere. Movies, television, on the radio, both as originals and in innumerable cover versions, particularly on the easy listening stations that my mom favored. But apparently I was not the only one who grew up with Mancini. As my cohort, born in the 60s and raised in the 70s, grew up and formed bands, we would perform covers of songs from our youth, which, given their presence in film and TV and on the radio, would include songs by Henry Mancini. These were often done very ironically, tongue firmly planted in cheek, like punk versions of Moon River. But I also like to think that as we became better musicians, we came to appreciate some of the more harmonic sophistications in the music. And they were catchy as hell, and who doesn't enjoy playing or singing a catchy tune? One such group that did is Orange Symphonette. It's a short-lived group of Bay Area jazz heads that included bassist Matt Brubeck, the son of Dave Brubeck, wind player Ralph Carney, drummer Scott Amendola, guitarist Joe Gore, and keyboard player Pete Scataro. They released an album of all Mancini covers that melded some of his best-known tunes with a 90s style and sensibility. A great example of this is their mashup of Peter Gunn and Baby Elephant Walk, titled appropriately Baby Elephant Gunn. Here it is from their album Plays Mancini from 1997, The Orange Symphonette on the Audio Ecotone, KDRT 95.7 FM in Davis.

Another set of surprising covers came from the experimental metal band Fantomas. The band, fronted by Faith No More's Mike Patton and including Dave Lombardo from Slayer, Buzz Osborne from The Melvins, and Trevor Dunn from Mr. Bungle, included a pair of Mancini covers on their Director's Cut album from 2001, 1962's Experiment in Terror, and Charade from 1963. While it would be easy to dismiss the album as a bunch of metalheads just having a laugh, I believe that the arrangements are such that they're actually honoring the originals, just with some added horror, heaviness, and tape loops, and it provides a creepy contrast to the Blossom Dearie version we heard earlier. Here's Fantomas' cover of Charade from the 2001 Director's Cut album.

Henry Mancini continued working into the 1990s. Even with all of his experience writing songs for film and television, he had never written a stage musical. In 1993, he reunited with the lyricist Leslie Bercuse to rework the score of Victor Victoria as a full-blown Broadway production, with Blake Edwards financing, of course. In addition, Tim Burton was eager to enlist Mancini to score his upcoming film, Ed Wood, about the 1950s ultra-low-budget movie director. But sadly, though both of these projects would ultimately come to fruition, they would be without Henry Mancini, who died of pancreatic cancer on June 14, 1994, at the age of 70. His final two compositions were both for charitable causes: the ballad With Love for the awareness of pediatric AIDS, and a score for a short film, A Memory for Tito, for Leo Buscaglia's Felice Foundation. I hope you have enjoyed this appreciation of the music of Henry Mancini. This is just one of many fine shows on KDRT, all of which are volunteer programmed and presented. You can view our programming schedule on the station's website, kdrt.org/programs. 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We'll leave you with how we began, Mancini's most famous composition, this time the original with Plas Johnson on the tenor saxophone. I'm Eddie Out, and I hope that you can join me next time as we continue to explore the audio ecotone. Have a good week, everyone.

John Emery, Schiller, and Shorty welcome the Max Riley Group live in the studio on the Next That California Sound, Monday, August 3rd at 6 p.m. Pacific on KDOW.